0: into action. Together, we can fight for a more just society.
1: Hey, Kathy.
2: Hi, Michelle. How are you today?
1: I'm doing great. How are you enjoying Vancouver, Washington?
2: I love it. And it's great to be here today on KXRW, moving our platform here. And this is an exciting day for both of us.
1: Isn't it exciting? We want the listeners to know who we are. We're so excited to move our Spotlight for Justice show over to their platform at KXRW 99.9 FM. So excited. So how did we get here, Kathy?
2: Well, I don't know how you got here. I got here on an airplane from California. But to be here and to explain Spotlight for Justice and who we are and why we have Spotlight for Justice, I think is really important. I got into this work over 37 years ago, and I was a victim of domestic violence, and my ex-husband tried to kill me 3 times, and I survived. And I was not in this field to begin with. I was a respiratory therapist, and I did that just to date doctors. I always tell people I had no idea what I wanted to be, so I took on the respiratory therapy field because I thought, oh, I'll be fun, let's date doctors. And then I married a man who was very abusive and completely changed my life. And I got into the mental health field to be an advocate and a voice for victims who had none. Because when this happened to me, there were no domestic violence shelter programs. There were no domestic violence advocates out there. There was no such thing as human trafficking at that point, et cetera. So I got myself back into school, got my doctorate in clinical psychology, and started the work thinking I'm just going to help one other victim out there, and found out that that's not how life goes. You don't help just one victim. You help many people because these doors open for you and you walk through them. And so over the years, I've been able to not only work with victims of domestic violence, but I also work with perpetrators and predators of crime. And so my experience has been one that continues to this day of being a voice for people who haven't found their voice yet, or people who are in the process of finding their voice, and asking them to join in the work of making a difference in our community and in our country for those who are crime victims. Because as we know, there is not a whole lot of fairness and justice in our world, and especially in our country, for crime victims. And so all of that experience of my 37 plus years and getting trained in so many different things that give me a background that's unusual. And I have more, you know, experience and training in certain things than other people do. But bringing it forward to this platform to say and expose the fact that there are injustices, and crime victims, when they even reach out for help, still get victimized by the people they're reaching out to due to lack of education and training. And so accumulating all that and coming here today has been, you know, a journey that's obviously going to be longer than a platform of 5 minutes talking about myself. But one of the things I do want the listeners to know is, even though I am working in the field of trauma, I'm also a laughter coach. So I love to laugh, and I love to bring humor into healing process, because laughter is very, very healing. And we're born with two emotions. One is laughter and one is anger, which is combined with fear. And so innately, babies in the womb laugh as a what? Innate gift that we're given to help us heal from trauma, to help us through life and some of the difficulties and circumstances that are there. So that's sort of what I'm bringing forward to this podcast and working with you. Is we're going to laugh a little. We may cry a little. Oh, we're going to talk about some hard things that some people don't want to listen to because they're difficult. But guess what? This is real. This is raw. This is truth. And this is our truth based on our experience and how we want the community and those listening to say, we need you. We can't do the work that we do alone. And everybody involved in this field needs other people helping them out. So what brought you here, Michelle?
1: That's a loaded question. Oh, 20 years ago, came here from Los Angeles to the Pacific Northwest. I was fired for being gay. And when asked by the company and their attorneys what I'd do with the money, I said I'm going to open a nonprofit someday that fights for these kind of injustices. I won, and the rest is history. So that is, you know, how NW Cave got started, the National Women's Coalition Against Violence and Exploitation. And as a communications specialist and media consultant by trade, I wanted to make media matter in the topics that we see and work on every day, because victims, not perpetrators, deserve to be heard and believed. And unfortunately, in the judicial system, that is not how it runs. And we need to be a voice for the voiceless. And so we created Spotlight for Justice, which is our podcast that explores law, order, and justice in our society. And we decided to kick off our podcast over a decade ago. It's been so successful online, but we need to reach the people more than you can just online. And so we are a proud co-founder of KXRW 99.9 FM. And we were ready to, like you said, to come onto this platform and say, hey, now is the time. There's too much injustice. And in the climate that we live in this society, we live in a toxic environment of violence. And as a national anti-violence organization like NW Cave, whether it be our Spotlight for Justice podcast or any of the other programs and services we do at NW Cave, we must continue to speak out, because the victims are not being heard. They're not being listened to, especially by the court system. And in future segments, we will be definitely exploring those. But media matters, hashtag media matters, whether it's radio, television, movie, documentary, books, you name it, media matters. And we must all listen to the victims, especially the children. The children need to be heard now, because if we don't listen to them now, they're going to grow up to be angry, bitter, traumatized adults. And we as a society just don't have the services needed to fix all the broken people that society has broken, and perpetrators. And I know that you specialize in understanding the mind of perpetrators and predators, because everybody thinks they know the characteristics of one, but yet we're all living with people close to us, whether our neighbors, somebody in our family, etc. So we need to have these raw, candid conversations. And I'm just so excited that we're moving to the platform of KXRW and being able to reach the people that we need to reach that need help, or at least have somebody in their corner like us.
2: And I think it's really important that our listeners understand that they're going to hear stories. They're going to hear people that we interview in the podcast, that you and I are going to be talking about some of our experiences as well. We'll be doing some education through giving them statistics. You mentioned mm-hmm. children. That's why I do this work. I have always said I got into this work to help another victim, because that victim, adult victim, had children. Mm-hmm. And if we are not helping the adults, we are definitely not helping the children. And I think it's really important for people to understand that very close to 2,000 children die every year in our country from neglect. And in family systems, the children that are sexually molested, the majority of them are in their residence of their own home or the perpetrator's home.
1: At the hands of somebody that they love.
2: They know, yes.
1: And they don't want to speak out against.
2: Yes.
1: Or even in the toxic society of gun violence, you know, let's look at those numbers. 400,000 children have been traumatized by a mass shooting in their schools. That's not including all the people that were put on lockdown in this country where there wasn't an active shooter. That is a lot of children mm-hmm. and people that are living with trauma that we don't have the services in society to help, but yet we're not educating and we're not advocating for prevention methods like we had in the 70s. These are the candid, raw conversations we're going to continue to have. And as an individual, as a rape survivor myself, and like I said, someone that was discriminated against because I was gay and my boss didn't like I was getting accolades, I had to stand up to people I never thought in a million years I would. I never thought in a million years that I would be running an organization, an anti-violence organization, helping to find missing children, fighting for the underdog, being the voice for the voiceless. This isn't what I anticipated, you know. And so we're going to make Media Matter, and Spotlight for Justice has done that in over 100 episodes online. And now we are just thrilled to move forward on what this platform at KXRW can provide us.
2: You reminded me that I have a saying that I like to share with people. It's not what happened to you that matters. It's what you do about what happened to you that matters. And that's what brought both of us here. Because both of us have had things happen to us in life. Everybody has something happen to them. But we took what happened to us and said, I'm going to do something to make a difference and make what happened to me matter.
1: 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I'm Michelle Bart.
2: I'm Dr. Kathy Mathis.
1: And we're going to take a short break to hear from our sponsors, and we'll be back in a few minutes.
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2: I'm Dr. Kathy.
1: And right before the break, we were talking to you all about what brought us here and why Spotlight for Justice. So, Kathy, tell the listeners about some of the cases that we have worked that you've been proud of.
2: Thank you for asking me, because I love the fact that we do have a lot of successes. And one of the things that I think is really important for people to understand is, even though our name is the National Women's Coalition Against Violence and Exploitation, we do work with men. And there are men that are victims out there as well. And there was a case last year here in Vancouver that I was involved in and asked to be involved in, where a young man had four children, and it was hard for the courts to believe he was a victim of domestic violence. And so they asked me to come in and assess him and then write a declaration for him, which I did. And it went into court, and he was actually, because of the work we did in helping him to prove he was a victim of domestic violence, he got custody of his children. And I think it's really important for people to understand that you usually hear female victims and you know, they're having batters, but there's also male victims out there. And I consider that a huge success for a couple reasons. Number one, we educated the court system that there are male victims out there, and they should be believed just as female victims should be believed when there's a crime committed against them. And this is the even bigger success for me, and we were talking about children in the earlier segment, definitely, that we were able to help those four children stay with a protective parent because of the work that we were asked to do and to get involved in. So cases like that that aren't your norm for a lot of people, because they have a hard time, you know, envisioning a man getting abused by a woman, but it can happen. And it does happen, and we need to be aware of that. And again, ultimately, it always goes back to, and we help that family's children. So for generations, those children will grow up in a family environment with somebody who loves and cares about them and does not model abuse for them as well.
1: So to piggyback on that, for anyone listening that may be in a situation of domestic violence, sexual assault, abuse of any kind, there is a wonderful organization working on behalf of men and boys, and that is One in Six. So if you go to oneinsix.org, there is help and hope if you're listening today and this resonated with you. I agree. You know, we've had many successes. We don't talk about them at NW Cave too much. We try not to exploit the exploited. But one particular case that I will always be so forever grateful that ended well was a case of a teenager from Camas that went missing in broad daylight while she was watching her brother. And her father, who worked nights, was sleeping upstairs, and she just walked right out of the house and got in the car with her so-called boyfriend. That case was brought to us by the sheriff's office, and we launched a national media campaign immediately. And if her mother did not do an interview on, at the time, HLN, Nancy Grace, a woman in Minnesota would have not known about the case. And we had thousands of people on this particular page. And that woman called Vancouver Police Department from Minnesota to say, there's a man on the page that just posted a comment. I hope she's okay. I was with her last night. At that point, VPD took it seriously, and they rescued the teenager. The police then asked us what we were to do with her. We're a coalition. We pride ourselves on the C in our name. And we contacted our partners down in Southern California on a Sunday late at night, and they had a bed for her, and we were able to get her on a plane, get down there. 8 months later, after being deprogrammed for human trafficking in Oregon and Washington, she was able to come home. And I can say today I am so proud of her and all that she's done to get back on her feet. And she's on tour now. She has a beautiful voice, and she and her band are on tour, and she's healthy and happy. But she didn't get there overnight. You know, things take time, and we have the resources and we have the partnerships that can be put into play when needed. And so that's another case that I'm proud of, because media matters. Media matters. And the same goes in your case that you mentioned. That case in particular, those four children, I saw them at a hospital, a clinic that I was at. And to have a six-year-old little girl come up to me and say, "Are you the lady that helped get us with Daddy?" And he said, "Yes." She hugged me and looked up at me and said, "You know, I was five yesterday. Today I'm six." Those are the stories that keep us going, because the stories you don't hear about in the media are because we're protecting the victims, protecting the children left behind, protecting the outcome of trials. And so, but it's not easy work. It's definitely not.
2: No, but it's very rewarding work, because when you do know that you have possibly and hopefully changed generations to come because of what you've done for a particular person or a particular family, it's really, really important. And people need to understand that recovery is hard work. As I said earlier, it's not what happens to you that matters. It's what you do about what happens to you. You don't let something define you. You define it. And so as we're working not only with these cases in identifying and, you know, testifying in court and the other things that we do, we also are holding their hands. We're also supporting them because they are devastated. There's not a whole lot left when a perpetrator is done with a victim. So our work is not just talking. We're also actively being with them, going to their homes and sitting there while they're crying and falling apart and being supportive of that and letting them know this is only temporary. You will get through this, giving them the hope, giving them the empowerment that they need when everything looks bleak and black. And I think that's the balance that we do in the work that NWK brings in, and our expertise in that work is that we're dealing with devastation, but we're also giving hope. And being able to do that with somebody who has no hope, who sees no hope, who feels no hope, and to say, trust me, it will at this point in time get better if you join with us. And I always look at us and the work that we do is like coaches. We are, you know, we're really life coaches, as long as trauma coaches and things like that, and letting people know you're not alone. You have support. This is what's going on. But if you follow these steps, you'll come out on the other side and you'll be empowered and you'll be able to use your voice in only the ways that you choose. Nobody's going to tell you how to use it, where they might be now. And you get to define your future and your happiness. And one of the things that I love to share with people is we're not born with happiness. Happiness is something we create. Happiness is something we choose to bring into our life. And so in the work that we do, even though, you know, we're working in a field of trauma, we ourselves, those of us who are the worker bees, we also have to choose happiness. And we also have to choose to take care of ourselves while we're working with other people and trying to help them take care of themselves because of the secondary trauma. So our successes, this is how I define our success, is not only what we do for others, but the fact that after 37 years, I'm still here doing this work because I've taken care of myself and I've chosen to take the path that I've had despite other people starting the same time I did who are no longer in the field. So I congratulate all of, you know, the people in this work that are still around doing this work, because it's not easy.
1: It's not easy. And, you know, we've been doing it a long time. We began back in 2008 as a program under another fiscal agent, and then we became our own nonprofit organization. And the National Women's Coalition Against Violence and Exploitation, we have a dream. It's simple. We have a dream, and we know everyone listening to this show does too. A world without violence. Who doesn't want to live in a world without violence? Especially today. The toxicity of violence And we need to be able to have a voice.

0: folks that we've lost that weren't being listened to. So if you see something, say something. Any last thoughts, Kathy, as we wrap up?
1: Well, I think you said something that sort of triggered a thought in my head that I just wanted to sort of voice is right now, the work that we do is extremely important, more than ever, because the unnormal is now normalized. That hate, that victimizing, and looking at other people and saying you instead of us, and taking something that's hurtful and hateful and normalizing it, so people then get used to, well, who cares if this person's abused? Who cares if this person's human trafficked? Who cares? That whole who cares attitude. And I just want to say we care.
0: We do care.
1: Yeah.
0: We do care, and we are here. And we can provide resources. You can learn more about NW Cave at nwcave.org. And also, as we go forward with future Spotlight for Justice shows, we are going to have candid conversations with guests. We are going to be highlighting the things that the community needs to hear and how we can fix the problems so that we all live in a just society that is safe and healthy to bring up our families in, and that we don't have to always be looking behind our backs. As we wrap up, we just want to say again, thank you for listening to Spotlight for Justice. I'm Michelle Bart.
1: I'm Dr. Kathy.
0: And until we meet again, be safe.
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0: 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I'm DJ Stina. Thank you so much for joining me. We're going to get this Latin dance party started. Behind me, you can hear Coco Maria, and she's going to keep on going. This track is Me Veo Volar here on KXRW.

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I'm DJ Stina. Behind me, El Palmas with No Te Quiero Más. Before that, La Tromba with Calaba Calabao. Jimmy Salceda y Su Hondo Tres with Mira. Raúl Monsalve y Los Forajidos with Cafunga. Nonas Pedro with Dadja Vano Vannan. You're hearing some Spanish and some Portuguese spoken by an English-only DJ, and I just thank you for your love and appreciation and understanding of me right now. Chicha Libre with Sonido Amazonico. Las Deblas with Puedes Buscarte Un Nuevo Amor. And Coco Maria started off with Me Veo Volar here on KXRW. Thanks for joining me. I am a volunteer here at the station. I get to put music on the air that I like and I think you might like. 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We're also on socials at KXRW Vancouver. Again, I'm DJ Stina. It's been an absolute treat partying with you here on KXRW. 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

This is Hassling the Paranormal. I'm your host, Jason Hassler. I'm the director of Big River Paranormal, the Oregon team for the Atlantic Paranormal Society. I've been obsessed with the paranormal since having unexplained experiences as a child. These experiences left me with more questions than answers. Join me as we explore all things paranormal with some of the top specialists and experts in the paranormal community.

0: Welcome to Hassling the Paranormal. I'm your host, Jason Hassler. Today's guest is Lon Strickler. How are you doing today, Lon?
1: I'm doing well.
0: So let me ask you, what started your interest in the paranormal?
1: Well, I was, I kind of fell into this whole thing when I was young. I knew something was a little odd about me, but when I really did find out that there was something different going on, one summer day I used to spend a lot of time on the Gettysburg Battlefield because I used to live very near, and I still live very near there right now. So I'd get on my bike and I'd pedal out there on an afternoon to spend time on the battlefield. That was something I liked to do during the summer when I was younger. Yeah. So I was about 9 years old. It was 1967, I think it was. And I was in the area around the wheat field, Devil's Den, and that area in between there called Valley of Death. And I was on my bike. I stopped for a bit on the bike, and all of a sudden, there was like a huge TV screen opened up in front of me, and I was in the battle. I mean, I was literally hearing gunfire, cannon fire, smelling gunpowder, hearing screaming and yelling, gunshots, the whole nine yards. It was wow. Like I was right there. And that lasted, I estimate, maybe about 30 seconds, and then it just faded away. And that was when I realized that there was something up with me and that I could detect these type of things. I mean, and I had inclinations of that before, but that day kind of really proved it to me. And since then, it's been something I've had all my life. I mean, it's an intuitive ability. I'm a clairsentient as well. Okay. But I was looking into, I started back then when I got into high school, started doing paranormal investigations when it wasn't mainstream at all. I mean, people think you're crazy, but back then, you know, they ask you, you say, well, I'm doing an paranormal investigation or whatever. And of course, you didn't have cell phones or anything. So it was kind of word of mouth. But I would literally get jobs as a kid in high school, going to different locations around town and such when I started driving, and actually go into people's homes and businesses and see what I could pick up on. And I did that, and I continued doing that after I moved to Baltimore and lived down there for about 40 years. And I kept on doing that. But eventually, well, in 1981, I was living in Sykesville, Maryland, and I had a Bigfoot encounter while I was fishing. And I wanted to know what it was I encountered that day. And that's kind of where my whole interest in cryptids and other parts of the paranormal started at. And it kept going since then, and that's what I've been doing.
0: How did your friends and family feel about all that?
1: Well, my parents, I didn't tell them anything. I just kind of kept it as quiet as possible. I never told them what I was sensing and feeling and such. And when I did get married, my first wife knew what I was doing. My second wife, I kind of kept it from her for a bit, but then I started easing her into it. And I started picking back up on it again. And, you know, I was working a regular job as well.
0: Yeah.
1: But this was something I was doing kind of on the side. And as years progressed, and I've had a couple encounters and other things going on, and, you know, cases and actually keeping logs of everything, you know, eventually the internet came in the 90s, and I started working on some websites for other folks who had sites about the paranormal, and I would write and post my encounters and other things people would give to me. Every time I'd go on the road, I'd be collecting encounter reports just here and there. And but eventually in 2005, I started Phantoms and Monsters, and I've been doing it ever since.
0: So you also have a list of books you've written. Do you have a particular favorite book?
1: Not really. The one in particular, which involved the case that I was on, was the Mothman Dynasty book about the Chicago winged humanoids.
0: Okay.
1: And I kind of put a little more of that in the next book, which was winged cryptids. But the second part of the book was all kinds of winged cryptid phenomena as well. So I could actually write a couple more books with this whole thing that happened in the Chicagoland area. But you know, I've kind of gone on to a few other things, and the last book I wrote about was the Glimmer Man book, which was about the what people want to call the predator effect, or this type of glassine or semi-invisible humanoids that people continuously see that look very similar to what the Predator looked like in the Predator films when he went into a cloaking. And yeah, that book was just released in March. So, you know, kind of the first book that ever got out about that. And it's doing very well. And but that was my 10th book. So I did that with two other gentlemen who I've been investigating this phenomenon with.
0: Is that something that you're seeing all over the country or the world, or is there a specific area that's happening in?
1: Well, it's mostly reported in North America, but there have been sightings worldwide. It's bizarre. I mean, we have no idea what it is. I mean, is it ultra-terrestrial, extraterrestrial, or it could be some natural being of some type that has the ability to do something like this? Nonetheless, it's supernatural regardless of what it is. And so we all we can do is just take the reports and go with it until we get the means to where we can actually investigate it deeper and start getting some answers. But it's just one of many mysteries and fortune phenomena that we just really don't know about.
0: How do you go about getting people to talk to you about those kinds of things? Because I realize it's not an easy thing to do as a paranormal investigator myself.
1: Yeah, I guess it's the way you act around people. I literally, when I talk to people on the phone or I'll go to them in person, I listen to them. I give them the benefit of the doubt. They tell me their story. I get as much information as I can out of them. And I go from there. And if I find something different, if I find out they were not being honest with me, I'll usually just go ahead and drop that. Though I will keep a record of them in case I got to come back to it. So I think people appreciate that. I mean, you're giving them the opportunity to come forward. And my thought is that when somebody asks me to come into a case of theirs, I'm part of the case, basically.
0: Yeah.
1: And I take it upon myself to make sure that I do the best I can for them, to give them as many answers as I possibly can give them without giving them conjecture or anything. It's just, we just don't really know what's true. But yeah, that's the way I conduct. And, you know, over all the years and the thousands of reports and such I've taken, you can kind of get to the point where you know where somebody's pulling the wool over your eyes. So
0: yeah, so
1: that's how I conduct it, and my team pretty well does the same thing. We let people talk and tell us, but you know, if we get together as a team and decide that there's something not right about that, and I'll always send any case I get, and they do the same to the team itself to get some ideas of what's going on, and we determine what's going to go on from there on.
0: How often can you find logical explanations for what people have been experiencing?
1: Logical? I guess it depends what you consider logical. You know, just for instance, this whole thing has been going on in Chicago. There's no real logic to it. But we do have theories. I mean, I think these beings are ultra-terrestrials. Basically, they are portal travelers of some type. They have the ability to move within either dimensions or realms or whatever. But I think they come from somewhere else. And I honestly think most cryptids do. they may not necessarily come from the same place, but I think that as defining them as ultra-terrestrial, they do spend time here, but they do spend time somewhere else. And, you know, there have been witness reports that have kind of bolstered that, especially when somebody will see one of these things literally come through like an invisible doorway and vice versa. Just go through something that's invisible and they're gone. The sightings are very fleeting, but it seems to me that these beings want certain people to see them. There have been instances where they would be seen in a large crowd, but one or two people would be the only ones to see it. And that has happened many times. So it's like they have the an ability to distinct who can actually see them.
0: And you start to figure out if there's a reason some people can see them or and some people not, or why they're allowing certain people to see them?
1: I don't know. We haven't determined that yet, but I think they do have some type of ability to figure out that, and they act like they do want to be seen. Now, do they want to be reported? We don't know that, but it does seem that they do want to be seen. What their agenda is, why they're doing it, that we don't know. We take as much information as we possibly can. And in fact, this phenomenon right now, we've got 186 reports that we believe are valid reports since 2011. And then we've gotten a few reports that happened before that time period. So, but people are coming forward. They're interested. They hear about it. A lot of times they'll contact me and not even know anything about what's been going on. But and one thing that has really made a distinction with this whole phenomenon in Chicago has been that rarely will a witness embellish. In other words, they will not say something other than what they initially told me.
0: Okay.
1: And God knows I've tried to get them to do that just to see if they would fall for it, but it just doesn't happen. It seems like they're imprinted with the phenomena, and that's what they saw. That's the story they keep, and they don't try to go beyond that.
0: So they're seeing like a Mothman-type creature in the Chicago area?
1: It's the whole Mothman moniker was not my idea. That was Chicago media. I mean, you know, I was calling it the Chicago Phantom because I didn't really know what it was. All I did know was it was humanoid in shape. It had large wings, different types of wings. I mean, anywhere from bat-like to insectoid to owl's wings. It varied early on, especially. But as time went on, it was mostly the bat-winged beings. A good majority of them had the red eyes that actually projected red light. But there have been others that haven't. So, that's pretty well the way we have, been handling this. But, that's basically what we've been reporting. And the whole Mothman thing, I guess the press just wanted to go ahead and parallel along with Point Pleasant sightings. And when they were talking to me, when I was doing drive time radio on Chicago stations, they were calling it the Mothman, and I didn't want to confuse anybody. So I decided, well, that's what we're going to call it. And that's what we went with.
0: Do you have a take on the Mothman, the original Mothman stuff?
1: I do. I do believe, I have done a lot of investigations down in that location, especially around the old West Virginia Ordnance Works where a lot of these sightings took place. And after doing some actual paranormal investigations and EVPs and other type of paranormal work, besides my intuitiveness and some of the other things I am involved with, I do believe that the Mothman and possibly these winged humanoids may be summoned beings. And the reason I say that is just by the energy, particularly at the West Virginia Ordnance Works, that we have picked up through EVPs and other sensing abilities, that it may have been summoned there to protect it. In other words, that area where the old Ordnance Works was a hangout. I mean, a lot of younger people went there and hung out and made out and just parked. And I think the thing felt threatened by it. And it summoned this being from wherever. And it turned into like a protector or a sentinel. And it continued doing that. And honestly, if you look at the original reports, this thing literally chased people out of there. And it was very aggressive. It didn't hurt anybody, but It was very aggressive, and it did act like it was there to protect something.
0: Is there still currently Mothman sightings in that area, or is it pretty something that's kind of died off?
1: Oh, it's not as much as it used to be, but I still get reports in Mason County, even over into Ohio as well. I'd say over the last 20 years, I've had reports all up and down the Ohio River Valley, anywhere from Cincinnati up into Pittsburgh. So it continues. Mason County does still have sightings of this creature that people described back in the late 60s. So we occasionally do get a report.
0: What advice would you give to someone that had an encounter with something like that?
1: It's not a whole lot you can tell them. I mean, you know, they're going to come forward. If they come forward and tell you they've had the encounter, you just try to get as much information you can. Of course, with in any cryptid sighting, and in particular in Chicago as well, people were fearful this thing would come back and either haunt them or attack them or do something, because, and that's why a lot of them were afraid to talk about it at first. You know, you got to try to calm down those fears, tell them you don't know if that's going to happen, because you really don't. I mean, but, you know, we haven't had anybody experience anything beyond the initial account, but we have had a few.
0: So Washington State, where I am, has a whole list of reported sightings of various cryptids. You recently did a show about on your series of Unexplained States about Washington. So I had to bring you on to discuss some of these. Did you have a particular story there that stood out to you?
1: Well, the only one that was really related to me was the abduction story in particular. It was probably the last one on the video.
0: Yeah.
1: That room hit home, honestly, because it was one of those things where, you know, I had a feeling that something was ramping up, but honestly, I couldn't really do much. I mean, I only had one real conversation with her. And when it got to the point where, you know, where I found out that that she had gone missing without any explanation, it really set me for a loop, honestly. I almost got to the point where I was about to quit the whole thing, to be honest with you.
0: So she called to report sightings and things to you, and then after that she came up missing? Is that?
1: Yeah, you know, it was July 2009. I received a call from this young school teacher named Mandy, who lived with her mother on an isolated farmhouse in East Central Washington. They were about a half a mile from the Idaho border. And when they did contact me, after contacting an investigator in Spokane, he recommended me to them because I had worked on a few others. And she literally told me, I mean, you know, my life has become a living nightmare. She was terrified of the dark, afraid to leave the house at night. She did believe that something beyond human had targeted her and her mother. And that the activity actually started about 2 weeks prior to calling me. Now, she did start going into the details. Starting, she said her and her mother had earlier noticed a lot of unusual red and white lights hovering over the Coeur d'Alene Mountains, which were east of them in Idaho.
0: Okay.
1: And she said that one of the nights after they saw the lights, Mandy experienced a violent dream involving flashing lights and mechanical sounds. And she woke up nauseous and disoriented and really frightened, actually. Her mother just dismissed it as, you know, a nightmare. But then the lights returned. And one evening, while Mandy and her mother were cleaning up after dinner, I think they told me it was about 8 o'clock, they heard a sharp popping sound outside of the farmhouse. And when they looked through the window, they saw hundreds of red and white lights moving rapidly across the sky and over the property. And whenever two of the lights appeared to collide, a loud popping sound echoed through the yard. They could hear it inside. So at the same time, the telephone just stopped working because she went to try to report it and the phone wasn't working at all and all the house lights started flickering. So then they noticed there were scratching sounds moving across the roof, but then without warning, everything just stopped. So Mandy stepped outside. She detected a faint odor of burnt motor oil, which we never had been able to figure out what that was, but there was no visible evidence explaining what had happened. But the following night was worse. There were heavy thuds on the roof, rapid scampering across the attic. Red and white lights again surrounded the farmhouse. This time, the electricity failed completely and remained off for nearly an hour. Mandy and her mother retreated to a bedroom where they sat together by candlelight. They felt like prisoners in their own home.
0: I imagine, yeah.
1: They couldn't use the telephone, and they couldn't see what was moving above them. And they didn't dare go upstairs into the attic. So they didn't know if somebody was attempting to enter the house or what was going on. But that next day is when they contacted me. And I could hear the terror in her voice. I mean, it wasn't exaggerated or rehearsed, or it was sincere, raw and sincere. And she desperately wanted an explanation. And during that conversation, she asked me the question that I've never forgotten. Why is this happening to us? Well, I couldn't really answer that. I instructed both of them to maintain detailed journals and to contact me after every incident. And that night, we spoke late into the night because I was on the East Coast, of course, her being out in the West. But I did believe that they were genuinely frightened and that something seemed to be deliberately targeting them. I just got that sense that, but that was the last real conversation I ever had with Mandy. Several days later, her mother called me after not contacting me for almost a week. And her voice was broken with grief. You could hear it. And she told me, "I'm sorry we didn't contact you, but there's been a lot going on, and Mandy's missing."
0: Wow.
1: And that night after our conversation, the initial conversation with Mandy and her mother, she had gone to bed as usual. At approximately 11 o'clock, her mother noticed a light shining from beneath Mandy's bedroom as she walked upstairs to go to her room. But when she opened the door, the light suddenly went out, and Mandy was nowhere to be found. Now, her car was still there. Her clothes, belongings, personal items hadn't been disturbed. There was no known visitor, no obvious signs of forced entry. There was no explanation for how Mandy could have left the bedroom or the farmhouse without the mother noticing.
0: Yeah.
1: So the police investigators reportedly considered the possibility she had left voluntarily or departed with someone during the night. Of course, she was an adult. They couldn't really do much of anything.
0: Yeah,
1: for sure. But there was no evidence supporting either explanation. It was as though she had just vanished in thin air. Wow. And as of my last inquiry with the Washington authorities, I mean, her disappearance remains unsolved. And that's been almost 17 years now.
0: Wow.
1: And there's never been any confirmed trace of her ever found. I remain convinced that she was taken, though not necessarily by human hands. I think it was something possibly extraterrestrial or, something.
0: Yeah.
1: Her disappearance occurred after repeated aerial phenomena, telephone, electrical failures and unexplained sounds in the roof and the attic. And she had physical illness and growing conviction that unknown intelligence had singled them out. And, as investigators, we attempted to document the facts as best we could, identify patterns and separate evidence from speculation. But unfortunately, this deeply affected me as well.
0: I imagine so, yeah.
1: And, because I felt at the time that I kind of left her down. There was nothing I really could have done, but I just felt that I left her down. She wanted someone to tell her that she wasn't imagining these things and maybe giving some reassurance.
0: Interesting.
1: So as time went on, I did find out that her mother had passed away three years after that, not knowing whatever happened to her. The property, everything went into escrow. Then eventually, Mandy was declared deceased. But I do check with the Washington State Police occasionally and to see if there's been anything going on. But nothing has occurred

0: Well, you know, you hear cases about people having encounters and abductions and such, and that's one of the first things you wonder. Why me? Why them? Why does this happen?
1: Yeah.
0: And unfortunately, we just don't have that answer. We may at one point, maybe someday it'll come forward that, you know, but at this point now, you know, even 17 years after that happened, we really don't know much of anything. Other than just conjecture, speculation, there's lots of theories out there, but beyond that, we just don't really know.
1: Were the police notified about the activity? And how did they, if so, how did they respond to that kind of thing?
0: Well, I talked to the police. I told them what had happened.
1: Yeah.
0: You know, I don't know how much her mother really told them, and they didn't let on to me what she told them. But it was part of their investigation. I mean, they did an inquiry, but it wasn't. I mean, she was an adult, and they really much they could do about it.
1: Yeah, for sure. That's.
0: But they did an inquiry, and I did give a statement, and yeah. So it's part of the record, and it's still there. But it's just something that we really don't know what to think about it.
1: Wow. So I want to also ask you, in 1980. The story you told about the Mount St. Helens eruption. And the reason it kind of piqued my interest because I'd heard about this before and I'd have asked people about it. And a lot of people said they didn't know anything about it. But as far as when the eruption happened, the military was seen maybe what people described as escorting Sasquatches or tall beings out of the area.
0: Yeah. Well, there was more than one, from what I understand and from what I've investigated over the years, there was more than one event. There was more than one encounter with these beings, either by Canadian forces, because some of these were Canadian forces that came down to help out. I believe there are at least three situations where some aid was given to these creatures. But all I know is what I was told. I mean, there was another particular incident, though. It's kind of a well-known incident, but there's really no meat to it. This encounter that was reported to me later on by this gentleman from California provided more information than most reports that I have heard concerning this, but I don't even know if it was true, but I, you know, his demeanor and the way he was telling it to me, it did seem that something very similar to what he witnessed did occur.
1: Yeah, I've spent a lot of time in the Mount Hood, Mount St. Helens area and Mount Hood area, and with the Mount Adams and all that in the area, and it's really kind of a paranormal hotspot.
0: Mm-hmm.
1: There are so many stories about Sasquatch and other things here. We also have the Klickitat ape cat. Have you heard about that in the Columbia River Gorge?
0: The what again?
1: It's called the Klickitat, which is the area ape cat. So what people described as seeing is this large black, like cougar-like cat, but it has a ape face.
0: Mm. I haven't heard that one. I mean, you know, you hear a lot of stories that come out of Washington and up into British Columbia.
1: Yeah.
0: That one in particular, I do not know about.
1: Yeah, there's a gentleman named James Shupsky. He has a Margie's Outdoor Store in the Gorge in Bingen, Washington. What he does is he has the outdoor store, and then people come in and they tell him their paranormal sightings and stuff there, and he documents it all and maps it out, and sometimes he investigates and stuff. So yeah, one of the things he's been talked a lot about is the Klickitat ape cat, and I found that to be an interesting story because I mean, like, cougars aren't known to be black in color here, so it probably wouldn't be a miss, you know, identity, but like an ape face really kind of threw me off. Why would it have an ape-like face? But you know, you never know with these cryptid things.
0: Yeah, you don't know. I mean, There have, over the years, I have received so many bizarre sighting reports of all kinds of different things, in particular up in the Pacific Northwest. And you just don't really know what to think. The one thing I do believe is that the Sasquatch, particularly in that region, are probably not interdimensional beings. In other words, they're there.

0: they have family groups, they reproduce, they I think they do live on our plane all the time, are indigenous. And I think there are other places where it occurs too, Florida, around the Gulf Coast and such, areas where, you know, there have been family reports of families and groups of these beings. But everywhere else, even though it's possible that there could be indigenous groups or individuals, for the most part, I just don't believe it. I think most cryptids in particular are some type of supernatural being.
1: Which makes it even harder to prove.
0: Absolutely. Absolutely.
1: Yeah, we have a lot of Sasquatch stories here. Have you heard of the Ape Canyon story?
0: Yes, I have.
1: Yeah, a friend of mine, Mark Marcel, he has a documentary on that. What he did was, he thought it was a really cool story, but without evidence, that's all it was.
0: Right.
1: So he's a land surveyor for his job. So he did all the digging and information, trying to figure out where this possible cabin was for these people that were the mining. And they told him that they believe that area was spared in the eruption. So he went up there years and years looking, and he did find the cabin site.
0: Hmm.
1: And they did a documentary about it last year. It's called Siege of Ape Canyon. It's pretty cool.
0: Mm-hmm. Yeah, I hadn't seen it, but yeah, I did know about the documentary.
1: Yeah.
0: I've heard stories about that for years and years, and it seems like everybody wants to put their take in of mm-hmm, it, but sure. But from what I have read about and looked into, it's the standard story, the story that most people go by, seems to be what had happened. I believe something happened.
1: Yeah.
0: I don't necessarily believe everything that was talked about or put into the account actually happened. You know, when you read the old newspaper accounts from back in the 19th century, the embellishment is pretty rampant. And, they kind of like to make generalizations as to what had happened as opposed to what somebody told them had happened or what, you know.
1: So long ago, yeah.
0: Yeah, it does usually get a little spicier as time goes on.
1: Yeah, some definitely scared them for them to leave their site and not return, that's for sure.
0: Yeah, I mean, if it was a claim, I mean, and then for them to leave a claim, I think something definitely happened.
1: Yeah. So have you done Oregon yet or just Washington?
0: I haven't done Oregon yet, and I will do that. And, I'm kind of done maybe 10 or 11 states at this point. Yeah. I'm probably going to get every one of them because I've got enough reports to handle that. And I may start doing more on the same states again because I do have other stories. I mean, so... Yeah. And me being here in Pennsylvania, we've got a lot of Pennsylvania, Maryland, and New Jersey and West Virginia stories. So it'll keep me busy for a while. And it seemed to be popular, so I'm going to continue with it.
1: Yeah, I saw that you were doing on Washington State. I was like, definitely going to chat with you about that. Have you been out here to Washington State?
0: No, I haven't. I have never been out there.
1: Well, maybe
0: I actually really wanted to go out there at some point and do an investigation up in British Columbia, but we just have to see when I got the time. I got so much going on now; it's kind of hard for me to even get boots on the ground for myself.
1: Yeah.
0: If I get somebody, and I do have investigators in the area, if I do need somebody to go to a specific area, I can usually get somebody to do it.
1: Yeah.
0: So, so that's the advantage of having the group itself.
1: Yeah. My paranormal team is part of the TAPS family team. So we get a lot of stuff from there, and so that's kind of fun to be able to part of a group and share information, that kind of stuff. So do you have any stories that you know from Oregon that you're going to report on, or are you not there yet?
0: Offhand, it's pretty similar to what you get down in Washington, B.C. It's a lot of Bigfoot. You got a lot of stuff really near the Northern California border going into Oregon. So, there's a lot of reports. I mean, it's mostly Bigfoot, but we had a variety of them. The Glimmer Man reports, the winged humanoid reports. I don't know of any cryptid canines. But we, you know, we do UFO stuff, and there's a lot of UFO activity and abduction activity in Pacific Northwest. So I kind of mix a little bit here and there with it.
1: So what is your view on the current, like, UFO disclosure recently dumped by the Trump administration? Do you have a take on that, or do you think it's more just of another big distraction?
0: Well, I think it's exactly that. I don't think they're going to tell us anything that really needs to be told. You know, most of what we know now is declassified anyway. We're kind of being spoon-fed. We get bits and pieces, and to keep Congress happy and other people who have been part of this whole disclosure thing, to keep them quiet. I just don't think there's much going to be said unless it absolutely has to be said. I mean, if a craft lands on the White House lawn, then we're going to have to need to know. But beyond that, I don't think they're going to say much of anything. Sure, they're going to talk. They may talk about lights in the sky and other things, but when it comes to other beings or non-human intelligences and such, and what the whole story is behind that and how much of that has actually become part of our lives over the years, I don't think we're going to hear much about that.
1: No, probably not more than we already know. I mean, they're just going to give us more rumors and whatnot. And do you find that, do you get reports of like UFOs coming out of the ocean?
0: Occasionally. Yeah, okay. Occasionally. We got certain areas that where it's more prevalent, of course, off the coast of Southern California, Santa Barbara, and those areas, that seems to be a hot spot. Of course, in the Gulf as well, you know, always a lot of rumors of underwater bases and such, and, you know, the, you know, stuff that may just be in the movies, but people believe it. And, yeah, I mean, we do get a lot of underwater or submerged craft sightings. Some official sightings that get leaked out were, say, a Coast Guard cutter would have seen something that could have been a craft underwater and such. Those things pop up occasionally.
1: I saw a report locally about Mount Adams. Some people, I saw some pictures. I don't know if they're legit or anything like that, but they're saying that they saw like a door opening on Mount Adams in these crafts going in and out of that. So.
0: Yeah, I got a few woo friends that are really into the whole Mount Shasta, Mount Adams, and all that culture itself. Some fairly well-known ufologists as well. So, yeah, I've heard a lot of that. Is it true? Yeah, maybe it could be. I don't know. You know, those two mountains have had a lot of press and a lot of speculation over the years. But, you know, we really, other than seeing lights, we really don't know what's going on there. Now, of course, people talk about, you know, the Sasquatch activity picks up and a lot of paranormal activity that's usually doesn't happen, but kind of ramps up at certain periods of time when the lights are on the mountains and such.
1: Yeah.
0: There may be a connection there, but until we get more evidence, and, you know, I can't really go deeper into that other than I'm not going to speculate about it.
1: I like to go up there and hang out in the woods and look for things that I can't explain. I haven't had too many explanations there, unexplained things in that area, but I mean, I wouldn't know what I was looking at if I found it. So it's probably a good thing I haven't. <You know? laughs> I want to have that Sasquatch experience, but something tells me if you go looking for it, you're not going to find it. It's when you're not looking is when you're going to get it.
0: And that's usually the case. When I had mine back in 1981, I wasn't looking for anything. I was just out there fly fishing on a river, and it showed up. And, you know, I was as surprised as anybody. I thought when it happened, they may have been a Sasquatch or a Bigfoot, but I had no idea. Because honestly, in my case, it looked more human than it did any type of primate or ape. So even though it was standing about 7 or 7.5, 8 foot tall, and it was hair all over it, it's that face itself still sticks with me, like the Neanderthal look that people would, you know, that you would see in the books of a Neanderthal. That's what stood out to me more than anything.
1: What's your take on the Patterson-Gimlin film?
0: I think it's real. I still think it's real. I mean, there's a lot of people trying to debunk it, and they have been ever since it came out. But the people involved and other investigators that I know who are very interested in it and who have an open mind about the whole situation, I still believe it's something that actually occurred.
1: That's my take on it, too. I mean, the video's been out for so long. If it was fake, somebody had been able to prove it by now.
0: Yeah, I think the technology back then did not lend to it being faked. It would have been more amateur-like. And, you know, when you do take a look at Patty itself and try to look at the muscle tone, the way it walks and the way it reacts and such, it's pretty hard to dispute it. Sure, people are going to have preset notions about what this thing is and that, you know, people are seeing something other than that, or they're just imagining it. And you get all kinds of excuses. But I think the evidence itself is worthy enough to put it on that the true side.
1: Yeah, I'd have to, especially when you're watching the video and it has breasts.
0: Yes. Yes.
1: Like they wouldn't have, like if they were trying to hoax it, that's not something they would have wasted time on.
0: Absolutely not.
1: That's when I first noticed that, I was watching a show and they pointed it out and I was like, wow. Cause I mean, like they really, I mean, who's going to waste time on, oh, let's make it out breath. They're just not going to do that. Especially back then.
0: Well, the one thing that convinces me more than anything, and a lot of people don't talk about this, but when you look at the film and you look when Patty kind of looks back toward the camera, there's a lot of loose skin around that belly area.
1: Yeah.
0: And I think she had an infant very early. I mean, very close to the time this was taken. And it seems like there's a lot of stretched out skin there. And but it does move like it normally would if that was the case. So, I think there's enough there to kind of go on the yes column with this. And I haven't really seen much of anything that disputes that or can convince me otherwise.
1: Yeah. Have you had any experience that you were talking about your experiences at Gettysburg? Do you do a lot of paranormal investigations when it comes to like ghost activity?
0: I did. I do occasionally if somebody contacts me, especially locally, I will go out and do what I can and see if we can help kind of change the mood or change some of the activity that's going on. I have been doing that for a long time, and my abilities kind of tend to help me with that. And we've had some success over the years, but I've usually worked either by myself or with a team of people who are have psychic abilities and intuitive abilities and, you know, aren't going to let any type of activity get to their head. They're going to be very forthright about it. And, you know, we try to tell the people what we believe. The one thing I do in particular is when there's a family situation and there's children involved and it's starting to cause issues with them, I will normally take them under my wing if I get permission from parents to do so and try to explain to them. Because if I'm involved with a case and a child's case comes up, where children are involved with it, I will definitely go. That goes to the top of the list. And that's something I've primarily focused on over the years.
1: Do you get people that try to fool you, hoax you, that kind of thing?
0: Occasionally.
1: Yeah. We've run it out a few times, but it's not fun when they do, because people don't realize how serious we take this kind of thing. And this is, and they also don't realize it's not our first day either. So fooling us is not going to be as easy as they think it is.
0: Well, I'll tell you, there seems to be less of it now than there ever has been. I would do this years ago, and you always get some joker who wants to try to pull the wool over your eyes. But honestly, I don't think I've had a case. Now, I don't do as many as I used to, but I don't think I've had a case where somebody tried to hoax me for at least 4 or 5 years.
1: Yeah.
0: And I've probably done about 25 or 30 in that period of time. So I found what I thought was substantial evidence and using my abilities. And we use a little bit of electronics, but not that much. And I usually have people with me who know what they're doing. And yeah, we can usually figure out what's going on.
1: Yeah. My team, we go in and we try to find logical explanations, and sometimes we can't. Well, most of the time we can.
0: Yeah.
1: And a lot of time what it is people watch too much paranormal TV.
0: Well, you know, that's true. And yeah. Honestly, some of the cases, I mean, even I'd say about starting 20 years ago when paranormal TV became very prevalent.
1: Yeah.
0: And everybody wanted to be a paranormal investigator. And we'd had people going out to cemeteries and places, haunted areas, and they wouldn't protect themselves. They get that attitude that they're going to try to force one of these things to show themselves or to manifest. And I have had so many people who thought they were investigators who got attachments to them. And that happens a lot. It had happened a lot, but yeah, that's, you know, you sit down and talk to them and tell them and you figure out what they did wrong and what they continued to do.
1: Yeah.
0: And honestly, if they're determined to continue on that way and they don't believe what I'm saying, I just won't work with them.
1: Yeah, that's kind of where we're at. For us, we never had an issue with like a team member having something like that, thankfully, because I think it's all about going in respectfully.
0: Really. Oh, yeah, that's a big part of it. I mean, you know, people may think that that's crazy, but these are energies.
1: Yeah.
0: These are being or energies or even beings. It's in some points where they lived among the living and they have emotions, too. And many times these energies don't even know they're dead.
1: Yeah.
0: And they're trying to get people's attention, and that attention is a haunting. And basically, the living don't understand that, and they start looking for help, and that's where we come in. But yeah, it's there's a lot of facets to it. But you know, I think we've done pretty well over the years, and as we continue to move forward and train new people and such. I don't know how much more the actual investigations I'm going to do.
1: Yeah.
0: There's a lot of other stuff I would like to start getting involved with, but we'll have to wait and see.
1: Yeah.
0: Never know what's going to come up.
1: So if people want to find out more information about you and buy your books and that kind of thing, or report a sighting or whatever, how do they get a hold of you?
0: Well, they just go to their website, phantomsandmonsters.com, spelled out. And we have a report link there, and they can I've got a contact with my phone number and my email and everything to get a hold of me. They can call me anytime. You know, I will do what I can to do it. My books are all on the books that are still in print are all on Amazon. Okay. Just search Lon Strickler and it'll come up.
1: All right. Well, it's been great having you. I really appreciate you coming on the show.
0: Thanks for having me.
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2: 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Time, once again, for a getaway to respected Ladyland.

The Berklee Women's Music Collective. From 1976, the song, We're Hip. They kinda were hip. I'm DJ Action Slacks, and I'd like to welcome you to Respected Ladyland, where I pay homage to women of the golden age of the record industry. For a long, long time, lesbians, like me, have been annoying the world with our pesky insistence on existing. Making matters worse, we have often had the nerve to want to be involved with society. For whatever reason, this makes a lot of people uncomfortable. For the first 200 years of this country, the ruling class did a pretty good job of keeping lesbians underground, but they began to push back, getting involved in liberation movements of the 1960s. But even there, lesbians found themselves unwelcome. By the mid-1970s, lesbians had had enough of being undervalued and pushed to the sidelines. Some found a new kind of empowerment in embracing a radical idea called separatism. Rejecting the patriarchy by splitting off and forming their own counterculture, free of judgment, centered around their own needs, and focused on equity amongst themselves. It was a rebuke of the vilification of gay women, and an early example of what we now call radical self-love. Because when society refuses to accept you and even punishes you for who you are, it's an act of rebellion to simply love yourself.

Women who had lived their lives isolated, closeted, and in fear of life-destroying consequences of being exposed as gay, began working together to build a network of support and sisterhood across the nation. It was not only an effort to eliminate aloneness for lesbians, it was intended to be a revolution. In this environment, a collective of intellectual women established Olivia Records in 1973. Intentionally separate from the rest of the predatory record industry, Olivia was designed to embody the values of what became known as the women's movement, women with a Y, and they were determined to produce its musical soundtrack. But there were many significant goals beyond that for the founders of Olivia Records. They were looking to create an economy amongst themselves, not reliant on the patriarchy. This would empower them to build something that would allow lesbian musicians to be able to make a living. Additionally, they sought to use their music to generate a social setting for lesbians to gather together and feel a sense of a wider community in which they could experience belonging. While the music of Olivia Records may not be everyone's cup of tea, it definitely deserves a listen. Not only for its historic significance, but because of the quality of the work. I'm especially thinking of the outstanding musicianship of a number of BIPOC lesbian funky jazz artists who, without Olivia Records, may never have been given the opportunity to record. That alone is a major cultural contribution. Speaking of which, in the background is piano and keyboard player Mary Watkins with a song called Witch's Revenge from 1978, featuring all women musicians as well as a woman recording engineer. Mary Watkins essentially became one of Olivia Records' house musicians, providing support on a number of other artists' LPs. This episode of Respected Ladyland features some of my favorite tracks from Olivia Records, and I hope you will stick around and give it a listen.

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Mm-hmm.

She was the first lady of Olivia Records, or at least its first recording artist, Meg Christian, from 1977. You heard her performing Sue Fink's song, Leaping Lesbians. You also heard the funky jazz fusion-ish band BB Roach from 1976 with Hoodooed in the background. Woody Simmons from Seattle, who played guitar, piano, and banjo. The song's called Sweet Four Wings from 1977. It was on an album called Oregon Mountain, distributed by Olivia Records.

I'm DJ Action Slacks, and you're listening to the Respected Ladyland Radio Project, a series celebrating the underappreciated creative contributions women made during the golden age of the record industry. If you want to learn more about me, this radio show, my other music projects, my in-person dance parties, or if you want to send me a message or a question, you can visit my website, djactionslacks.com. It's always good to know you're out there listening.

On this episode, we're taking time to appreciate the historic, revolutionary independent record label, Olivia Records, founded by a collective of intellectual lesbians in 1974. In 1977, Olivia Records released a Various Artists album protesting the singer Anita Bryant, who had embarked on an anti-gay campaign rebuking the discrimination protections for LGBTQ people. Anita was also an orange juice spokesperson for the Florida Citrus Commission. The album released by Olivia was cleverly entitled Lesbian Concentrate, a reference to concentrated orange juice. The next couple of tracks are from that LP. You'll be hearing from poet Pat Parker in a couple of minutes, but first up is a legend of the Bay Area music scene, Linda Tillery, who recorded a few rock and soul records in the 1960s with her band Loading Zone, and she also released a psychedelic soul record as Sweet Linda Divine. At Olivia Records, she took on a pivotal role as a producer, a house band drummer, and one of their best-known recording artists. The song you're about to hear is called Don't Pray For Me and addresses Anita Bryant's sanctimonious language and weaponization of so-called Christian values against gay people. Here's Linda Tillery from 1977.

This last poem I will dedicate to our good sister Anita. It's called "For the Straight Folks Who Don't Mind Gays But Wish They Weren't So Blatant." You know, some people got a lot of nerve. Sometimes I don't believe the things I see and hear. Have you met the woman who's shocked by two women kissing and in the same breath tells you that she's pregnant? But gays shouldn't be blatant. Or this straight couple sits next to you in a movie and you can't hear the dialogue because of the sound effects. But gays shouldn't be blatant. And the woman in your office spends your whole lunch hour talking about her new bikini drawers and how much her husband likes them. But gays shouldn't be blatant. Or the hip chick in your class rattling a mile a minute while you're trying to get stoned in a john about the camping trip she took with her musician boyfriend. But gays shouldn't be blatant. You go in a public bathroom, and all over the walls, there's John loves Mary, Janice digs Richard, Pepe loves Dolores, etc. But gays shouldn't be blamed.

Or you go to an amusement park, and there's a tunnel of love, and pictures of straights painted on the front, and grinning couples coming in and out. But gays shouldn't be blatant. Fact is, blatant heterosexuals are all over the place. Supermarkets, movies, at work, in church, in books, on television, every day and night, every place, even in gay bars. And they want gay men and women to go hide in the closets. So to you straight folks, I say, sure, I'll go, if you go too, but I'm polite, so after you. Thank you.

once again. This is Woody Simmons from 1977 with Banjo Raga. You also heard Joanna Kasdan from 1977 with Bombs Away and Kay Gardner from 1975 with Wise Women. I'm DJ Action Slacks, and you're listening to the Respected Ladyland Radio Project, focusing on the endeavors of women during the golden age of the record industry. Each episode of Respected Ladyland has a different theme or subject. And if you want to learn more about this radio show or access the archives, there are all kinds of things on my website, djactionslacks.com. Every performer who's queer faces a highly consequential decision, whether to self-marginalize and become a performer specifically for the queer community, or to seek a broad audience and become a performer who happens to be queer, thus hopefully furthering the acceptance of queer people beyond our own LGBTQ community. Choosing to be a performer for queers tends to shut a performer out of other opportunities. But these days it can also be lucrative. That wasn't so much the case back in the day. Attempting to reach a broad audience also has its perils. A performer may find themselves rejected due to their queerness, or having to hide their sexual identity for acceptance. If you think about it, there weren't a lot of obvious lesbians being accepted in the mainstream until fairly recently. Acceptance was much, much more of an issue back in the 1970s. And as I reflect on the musicians of Olivia Records, who took a plunge into the depths of lesbian identity to the point of no return, I find myself in awe of the amount of bravery that took. Of course, there's the risk of being targeted for violence. And once you release a record on which you sing about being a lesbian, you're no longer going to be able to deny that fact. It will affect the rest of your life and your career, which is why even to this day, many performers won't come out until they feel the benefit outweighs the risk, especially with wavering support for the LGBTQ community. In recent years, we have a lot more musicians performing queer country music, and that's significant because country music has long been associated with social conservatism. That's why this next recording makes quite a statement, having been recorded in the country music style. Here is Teresa Trull from 1977.

Linda Tillery from 1977 with Freedom Time. You also heard the Berkeley Women's Music Collective from 1978 with People. I want to thank you for giving a listen to some of the music from the independent record label Olivia Records. Like this radio show, Olivia Records was created to offer an escape from misogyny, as well as homophobia. I thank them for their efforts in trying to establish a better existence for people like me. And I encourage you to learn more about Olivia Records and what it took to organize a project like that. Because the story is much too big to convey in a one-hour radio episode. 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All you need to do is access my archives by going to the radio show section of my website, djactionslacks.com. And we'll disco our way out of this episode with Mary Watkins from 1977.

In English Lit, they told me Kafka was good because he created the best nightmares ever. I think I should go find that professor and ask why we didn't study the police department.

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1: 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My name is DJ Gillyflower, and this is Turtles Have Short Legs.

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I can sleep and read at the same time, and day and night are just words. I can live in the hills with my simple thrills, racing clouds into town, if I like.

But it's como, I have this idea, I have that. But you don't record anything, just record it. And I think we already talked about this time to Action Park.

Hello and welcome to Turtles Have Short Legs on X-Ray FM. I'm your host, DJ Gillyflower. We just heard from Field Commander Ali out of Australia from the LP entitled The Next from Field Commander. It came out earlier in 2026 on World of Echo. We heard One Kind of Forever. Or Sobre Blau. Before that, from Making Friends, 2026 release on Strum, we heard Action Park Sergeant. Prior to that, it was Piano Magic from a compilation entitled Rocket Girl, featuring all music on the Rocket Girl label. The compilation came out in 2001. The song that we heard, Angel Pie, Magic Tree, originally came from a 12-inch on Rocket Girl that was released in 1997. Beginning the set, before Piano Magic, it was Virginia Astley from her classic album From Gardens Where We Feel Secure, 1983, on Rough Trade in association with Virginia's own Happy Valley label. We heard Hiding in the Ha Ha. Playing right now, it is Pie Corner Audio from the brand new one, More Songs About the Sun, on Sonic Cathedral. This track is called My Shimmer. We here at X-Ray have got some really big news. This summer, X-Ray will be moving to a new home on the corner of Southeast 10th and Hawthorne. 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Coming up next, music from the Fulmars.

you have left. You're not the promise that you made. You are the sails that were torn in yesterday's storm. You are the puddle that makes the mud. And now you are the mud and you're the rocks. Now you're a cliff made by the sea when it's tossed.

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This program is Turtles Have Short Legs. I'm your host, DJ Gillyflower. We just heard from Helena S. Ball, originally from Sweden, collaborating with Masaki Bato from Japan, known primarily for his work with the Japanese band Ghost. We heard from Helena and Masaki's second collaborative LP, Overloaded Arc. We heard Sueño con Serpientes, a beautiful song about dreaming of sea serpents, composed by Silvio Rodriguez from Cuba in the 1970s. Before that, we heard a brief piece from Stephen R. Smith from the Olive LP on Soft Abuse from 2024. We heard Parlor Fields. Prior to that, it was Shape of the Moon from When the Land is Laid Bare, a 2026 release on Marionette. We heard Natural States. Beginning the set, it was the Fulmars from their self-titled full-length debut on Static Age. We heard Children of the Wind. Playing right now, it is Mischa Acker out of Germany from Henry and the Ghosts songbook. It's on the Alien Transistor label. It is a 2026 release. This track is called Aelita. I do so appreciate you listening to Turtles Have Short Legs, and I thank you for keeping it tuned to X-Ray FM, where radio is yours. Coming up right after this, brand new music from Allison Cotton.

0: Mammy, I want a balloon.
1: A balloon?
0: What do you want a balloon for, son?
1: To play with.
0: To play with? Do you think I'm going to lay out good money so that you can play with a balloon? Certainly not. Start again.
1: Mammy, I want a balloon.
0: A balloon? What for, son?
1: I'm hungry.
0: All right, here's threepence. Go and buy one.
1: Thank you, my mammy.
0: Can I have a balloon, please, shopkeeper?
1: What for, son?
0: I'm hungry.
1: We don't stock that kind.
0: Look here, just give me a balloon. Here's my threepence. I'm hungry for a balloon.
1: Oh, no, no. We only sell them to play with.
0: All right, then. I'll do it your way. I want a balloon because I'm hungry, but I'm going to tell you I want a balloon to play with, but you're not to tell my mother that I want a balloon to play with because she knows that I'm buying a balloon because I'm hungry for one. Do you understand?
1: Perfectly.
0: Good. Give me a threepenny balloon to play with.
1: Are you sure that's what you want it for?
0: Now look. We've gone all through this before. Give me a threepenny balloon to play with, for goodness sake, and let me get out of here.
1: All right. What colour do you want?
0: Any colour.
1: What shape?
0: What shape have you?
1: That shape, and that shape, and that shape over there, and this shape, and that shape.
0: Give me that shape.
1: There you are.
0: Fourpence.
1: But I've only got threepence.
0: I'll cut a portion off.
1: Then it won't blow up.
0: You want a threepenny balloon, don't you?
1: But it's no good to me as it is.
0: Of course it is. Look at the shape.
1: Oh, all right then, I'll take it.
0: Mammy, I've got it.
1: Let's see.
0: There's a bit off.
1: Yes, it's a fourpenny one, and I've got threepence worth.
0: The man's a fool. Take it back and tell him you want a whole one.
1: He's not going to like that.
0: Tell him your mother said so.
1: I've brought it back. My mother says I've to get a whole balloon for threepence.
0: Look, son, you wanted that shape.
1: Yes, I like that shape the best.
0: Well, they're fourpence.
1: But I've got to have a whole one.
0: All right. Here's a shrunken one. Right shape, right price.
1: But it's only the size of my thumb.
0: So?
1: I'm hungry for a balloon. That's not going to assuage my hunger.
2: Assuage? Don't you use these dirty words in my shop. Get out. Go on. Get out of my shop.
0: Assuage, indeed. I don't know what the younger generation is coming to.
1: Mammy, look, a threepenny balloon. It's the right shape, but look at the size.
0: That's not going to assuage your hunger.
1: That's what I said to the man, and he got furious and drove me out of the shop and told me not to use these words. What'll I do, Mammy?
0: Why don't you sit down and shut up? Can't you see I'm writing your Auntie Mildred a poem for her wooden anniversary?

You're listening to X-Ray FM to the program Turtles Have Short Legs, hosted by me, DJ Gillyflower. We just heard from Mamma Fur from the Brilliant Tabernacle 2019 release. We heard Two Hands Together. The late, great Ivor Cutler before that, with one of my favorite tracks ever by him, The Wonderful Story, The Shapely Balloon. It appeared on his Ludo LP in 1967, originally on the Parlophone label. I heard it when it was reissued by Rev Ola in the late 1990s. Before Ivor Cutler, Aldana Duoran and Tomasz Niesner. Aldana's heritage comes from the Yakut people from Siberia, and she plays the komuz, which is a Yakut Siberian jaw harp. Tomasz Niesner is a Czech guitar player. Their forthcoming album is entitled Plot, which means fence in Czech. It'll be out on the MAPA label in August. We heard The Key of Treading. Prior to that, it was Bridget Storm, going back to 2002, the album Here's What's Left on Analog Catalog. We heard Losing It. Beginning the set, it was Allison Cotton from The God's Laugh, brand new out on Glitter Beat. We heard Sprigs of Heather. Playing right now, Ciro Vitiello from Milan, Italy, from the album Notes from the Air, which came out in 2026 on Stroom. This is Please, Please, Dear Seagull. I just have one track left in my hour today on Turtles Have Short Legs. We'll hear from The Cake Kitchen with the title track from their beautiful album World of Sand, which features Alistair Galbraith playing violin. Came out on the Homestead label in 1991. The Cake Kitchen, led by Graham Jeffries. Do keep it tuned to X-Ray FM for a string of fabulous music programs, beginning with Very Good Plus, hosted by DJ Ed. That is coming up next. For right now, I'm DJ Gillyflower signing off the mic. I'll see you next time for another edition of Turtles Have Short Legs on X-Ray FM.

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Happy Friday and good evening from Portland. This is Pacific Pulsations, the sexiest, jammingest grooves from the far side of the Pacific. And it's a thrill for me to have you join us this evening, whether you're listening live on the air, online, worldwide, or at the archive, at a future time and place, at xray.fm. It's a thrill for me to have you join us. We began this show with her. I don't know if you're a fan, rather. Maybe you have a friend who's a fan of Arrested Development, but I always pronounce it her with a question mark. But anyways, that was Her by My My and a Vietnam off her new album, Burning More Blue. And coming up next, moving out of Nam up to Japan, here's the latest from Samizom Ebuki and Taichi Mukai. Just us. Just a little intimate audience, a little intimate listening session tonight. Right here on X-Ray FM, where radio is yours.

Streets, the latest from OLG Zach, Realist Cram, CKYG, and Enzo MF. Streets is found off their new album Forever Slime, out of the Philippines, on the Ghost Worldwide label. Before that, Duam by Obito, which I actually asked a native speaker because I wanted a good translation out of Vietnamese. It means residual, aftertaste, echo, aftershocks, something that's been left behind as the result of some event. I love that. I love the untranslatable words, and Obito expressed Duam like no other. Before that, Vung Ve by Dangrato, Donal, and Zegzex off their album Try Tim Bang Bo. Track title translation means struggling on the album Bandaged Heart. Before that, of course, we had Just Us with Samizome, Ibuki Taichi Mukai, off their album Just Us, out of Japan. And was it last week? Week before last, we had BoA, Ain't No Hard Feelings, and this evening, we're going to have just the opposite, brought to us by Ye. Here's Hard Feelings, out of South Korea, right here on Pacific Pulsations. Enjoy.

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Catch Your Fever, the latest from PYC, fresh out of Thailand. Before that, No More Lies. We're begging you, we're pleading, No More Lies by Dab, Mason Wen, and Artists. No More Lies by Dab, fresh out of Vietnam. Before that, Lipon, Ma Wan Ro, and Brick brought us Runaway off the new album Color out of South Korea. Before that, of course, Hard Feelings by Ye, new single also out of South Korea. And hey, have you been, well, maybe you haven't heard the news, but X-Ray is moving up in the world. We're moving up, we're moving out, moving on to bigger, better, badder buildings as far as our studio concerned. And we're moving into the space adjacent to Kickstand Comedy on Southeast 10th and Hawthorne. And it's going to be so much more than just a radio studio, folks. It's going to be more of a community space. It's going to be more of a artist collaboration pad, a collective, if you will. And Pacific Pulsations is going to play our own little role in that Friday nights, 7 to 8. 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You've probably perused the page. 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And very good things lie in store for us here at X-Ray. I'll tell you what else lies in wait in store for us right now. It's a latest collaboration from the greatest musician, Fuji Ikaze, of course. 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

latest out of Indonesia by Nekila. It was MMG, My Mind Gue. Before that, Getz, fresh new single out of Singapore, or excuse me, Getz, it's Gels. The L looked like a T to me. It's Gels out of Singapore. And track title was Step by Step, fresh new single. Before that, we had War. What is it good for? Well, Kiri told us by way of Taiwan, we had War. Before that, of course, a great new collaborative single featuring Fuji Ikaze, the one and only. It was Comets and Gold. Folks, it's Friday night. It's Pride Month. Let's dial up the heat a little bit. Here's Crow, the latest from I Die, right here on Pacific Pulsations.

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100 Degrees by Karen Cece off her album Loser, fresh out of Taiwan. We haven't broken 100 degrees yet here in Portland, but I hope we don't. We've sort of flirted. We've been the edge lord meteorologically on that upper 90s. But, you know, I'm from the early 90s, so that's all I'm really comfortable with. Before 100 degrees, we had Trust, fresh new Russian single by Maria Yankovskaya and Fargo. And before that, we had To Love by Stacy, of course. Before that, we had Crow by I Die. And we're going to close things out with another Russian banger, this time by Betsy and Dead M. Here's W. Zavos. Stick around right here for Judy's World coming up at 8. Take care of yourselves out there, Pulsators. We'll see you next week. Bye.

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1: Safe harbor hours are now in effect here on KXRW. Those hours are between 10 p.m. and 6 a.m. During those hours, content heard here on KXRW might not be suitable for all audiences. Listener discretion is advised.

0: Welcome to Rex's World. I am Rex. This is my world, but as always, the world is yours. I'm here with co-host filling in for us. Ryan Black is here, host of Talking Sports from the Couve. How you doing, Brian?
1: I'm doing great. Always here to be standing in the on-deck circle for you, my friend.
0: Always, always. As a baseball fan, he's always dying to hit a home run. But the big thing is, we've got a guest here today, guys. Last time it was just me and Ryan. I don't know if you guys necessarily enjoyed that, but you have to enjoy our guest here, Adam Posse, former Portland's funniest person, probably still Portland's funniest person, in my opinion. How you doing?
2: I'm good. That depends on the day in regards to what you just said.
0: Not everybody hits 1,000 every day.
2: That's a hat that can get passed around the town real easy.
0: So. Okay. Yeah, that's fair enough.
2: Thanks for having me, though.
0: Of course. I've wanted you on this show since day one.
2: Yeah, we've been canceling and rescheduling and canceling and rescheduling.
0: It's purely because I've got such a great connection with you, and we've been friends for since I met you, basically, and the connection with your brother, playing football with your brother and stuff, kind of started it all. But working at Helium and seeing you host multiple shows, seeing you have to host the open mic, which isn't always easy, just watching you grind and stuff, I've become more than just a friend, but also a fan. So it's a really big deal for me to have you here. I really appreciate it.
2: No, thanks, man. As a comic and a friend, thank you.
0: Do you have any shows going on right now? You just wrapped up one recently, right?
2: Yeah, I'm not producing anything at the moment.
0: Okay.
2: I was part of a long running show at Mississippi Pizza, and that just died. So yeah, RIP. RIP though. We had a good run. We kept comedy alive in that room for pretty much a decade.
0: Oh, of course. Shout out to Sam. Shout out to Lance.
2: No shout out to Lance.
0: No shout out to Lance?
2: Lance stole money from the show and got fired last year.
0: Oh, what?
2: Yeah. Oh, I am happy to say that on the airwaves.
0: Shout out. No shame at all.
1: Shout
0: out to Sam and shout out to Ryan.
2: Shout out to Sam and shout out to Young Zachary.
0: Young Zachary. Zachary, yes. We had him on the show, actually.
2: Oh, Zach's great. He's so obstinate. I've often described him as he looks like a baby that just ate a lemon for the first time.
0: I once called him Portland's Timothy Chalamet.
2: Yeah, I've also called him They Neutron. I don't know if this works without knowing what Zach looks like, but I feel like these jokes kind of hit. I feel like low-T Rachel Maddow.
1: They need to give you a gallery on the website.
0: This is actually great because you can sit here and roast Zach, because we had Zach and Elijah on. We were supposed to have all three Dirt Box Boys, but Matt Franco couldn't make it. So they spent the entire show just roasting Matt. So this is kind of payback for Zach.
2: They call themselves the Dirt Box Boys?
0: They do. That's their podcast, the Dirt Box Podcast.
2: I didn't even know that existed. That hurts. No one's invited me on that podcast. What?
0: I don't think they do guests, but...
2: I guess they're not friends who've played football with my brother.
0: Oh, yep. That's exactly... I think that's the end.
2: I gotta have my brother hit those guys up, see if they want to toss the pigskin around, see if they can get me on the podcast somehow.
0: Could you imagine Elijah wearing football pads?
2: Elijah doesn't make the least sense, but the other two, that'd be tough. That'd be a stretch.
1: Franco would be hilarious on a football field.
0: Right. Matt would be like the kid that's friends with everybody that they talked into playing senior year.
2: Matt's so emo, he wouldn't be in the emotional shape to hit somebody.
0: No. Like, it's... No. He might enjoy getting hit, actually.
2: Yeah, he'd just be standing there slumped, like, I deserve this, just letting him bow. Yeah. Also, this is big talk from someone who was second string when I played football in high school, so maybe I can relax a little bit as well. Maybe I'm also hard to picture on a football field. Easy to picture on the sideline based on my high school football career.
0: They had you on the team to scare the other team when they got there.
2: You know what it was? I have no game IQ. I'd always do great in the opening, like, camps where they're like, oh, this guy's fast and strong. And then they put me on the field and I'm just lost.
0: You keep jumping off sides.
2: I don't even know where I am. I don't know what the hell I'm supposed to do when they yell strong left. I don't know what's going on.
1: Maybe that's part of the reason I also never played football.
2: Which is kind of more insulting. I'd rather be weak and intelligent than just gorgeous and dumb. But that's my cross to bear.
0: It happens to the best of us. I can relate. The only one in here that can't relate is producer Jono.
1: Yeah, probably.
0: He wouldn't be able to run the show if he was beautiful, though.
2: Everyone serves a purpose one way or another.
3: It's all part of the skill set. It's okay.
0: There we go. He knows it. He embraces it.
1: So humble. So humble.
0: We've all got jobs to do.
2: He's going to remix this and make us all look racist. That's why. Why. He's like, I'm ugly? I'm ugly? All right. I'll show you what an editing bay and some AI can do.
3: Watch this.
0: Yeah, I'm being really mean to the guy that has control of the final cut.
2: Absolutely. Absolutely. Yeah.
1: Dangerous game you're playing there, Rex.
0: He doesn't even have to do anything. He'd like just slip in commercials for some problematic places during the commercial break and say that I'm endorsing it or
2: he's
0: something.
2: He's going to use our voice samples to turn us into, what is it, MAGA neckbeard rappers.
0: Oh, God.
3: Oh, man. Is neckbeard two words?
2: Depends on the neck and or the beard.
1: There's no gap that it is not.
0: Shout out to producer John. I'll keep it
2: everything.
0: Our best
2: friend, producer John. Actually, quite handsome now that we're on the subject.
0: Yes, he does. He looks great in glasses. He's a great guy.
3: Does everyone out there hear that?
0: Oh, my goodness. Doe was a lot of fun. You guys had a DJ there, didn't you?
2: We kept a person in the sound booth. That was from my first time in the show. So at the start, that show was initially started by, wow, this is real three touchdowns in one game at Polk High talk, isn't it? This show that used to exist that I was a major part of. I came into that show after it was started by Arlo Weyerhaeuser and Enrico Ott and Matt Monroe, who was new in town at the time. And then eventually they all kind of went and did their own things. And little by little, first they brought on me and someone else, then Shane joined the show. And that's when the show's identity kind of changed. We put a person in the sound booth. We integrated a lot of rap music to the show. Just like not even really part of like the comedy that's being done, but the vibe.
0: Right.
2: The vibe. It was a very hip-hop centered vibe, and kind of turned it into a bit of a party. It was a hang for the comics in the back, and it was like a fun party environment for the crowd in the front. And
0: a lot of the Portlanders in the crowd were very uncomfortable at first.
2: It happened. It for sure happened. But we weeded them out eventually, and then and it kind of passed around. I rejoined the show twice.
0: Really?
2: Yeah, I left initially just because I thought it was time to move on to something else, and then I just felt right to come back, and then I left again for the same reason. And then Sam was about to have his baby, and so I was supposed to take care of Sam's paternity leave, and then coming back and doing it just got really fun again. I was like, I think I want to hang out and do this, and then I ran it into the ground. R.I.P. No, what really happened is the venue changed our time slot. So we were in 8 p.m. It was even more frustrating. So one of the reasons I came back is that the show was kind of sloppily run. It wasn't Lance. Lance was a massive problem with the show. And so I kind of whipped the show into shape, made the show start more on time. And it took us months to train our audience to get there before 8:30. Because our time slot was 8:30, and then the venue wanted to have a trivia night before us. Okay. And so we got bumped back to 9, and little by little our numbers dwindled, because it's a long show, and it's 9 p.m. on a Wednesday, dude. And so, and then we just we tried switching to a monthly on Thursdays, and then after trying, starting February this year, we did a couple of shows. We've done 5 shows. 3 good, 2 decent, 9 great as far as attendance wise. Okay. And so a couple weeks ago I got an email from the venue saying that they were ready to quit the show, and it's fair. We weren't getting enough numbers to justify it. And everything is finite. Enjoy it for what it is while you can.
0: Yeah, and like with comedy shows, the later you go, you
2: and
0: almost
2: never eat pizza at Mississippi Pizza ever again. No, I'm just playing. That was a solid pizza. Shout out to Mario behind the pizza counter. Always and Rachel and Ray always took amazing care of us. The staff there.
0: Ryan, you're the pizza guy. Have you had Mississippi Pizza?
1: I don't think I have. No.
0: Interesting.
2: It is solid.
1: Okay.
2: Yeah, I wouldn't cross the river for it, but if you happen to be
1: in the area,
2: you could do a lot worse. Yeah, it's good.
1: So is it more of like a robust sauce, or is it more of like a sweet red sauce? A
2: little bit between, actually. Okay. A little bit between. A little bit between. I wouldn't say there is some sweetness to it, but it's not Prego.
1: There you go. There you go. That's the goal.
2: Yeah.
0: It's interesting.
2: It's not Little Caesars. It's not any of this.
1: Man, it's one of the worst things is when you like look at a pizza and the cheese is all melted perfectly and you go in for a bite and the sauce is too sweet or there's like no sauce on it. Like, I'm not somebody who needs a ton of sauce, but that right balance of sauce to cheese ratio on a pizza is very important.
2: No, they had a real solid sauce. Just good pizza. In fact, when I first started doing the show, I didn't like the pizza, and something happened where they fixed it. So that was great. And also
1: the voice of the men. I like that.
2: Yeah. The beet salad as well.
1: Okay.
2: The beet salad was
1: don't
2: real
1: sleep
2: strong.
1: On the beet salad.
2: Real strong. Beet salad's real good. You should get excited to take them home every week.
0: Oh, okay. Very nice.
2: Yeah, that's right. I do beets, too. What's up? You didn't know you were going to hear veggie Pick talk on this?
0: Yeah, we could fill a whole segment of Ryan and Adam talking food.
2: I like healthy things and trash.
1: Yeah.
2: Yeah, that's what I'm talking about.
0: You got to match them both.
1: Balance. It's all about balance.
0: Yeah. So I've seen you host a lot of shows. We were talking about Doe. How do you
2: RIP
0: Doe? RIP Doe. What's your approach to
2: maybe don't say P Doe in rapid succession?
0: Oh, got that one, Jono? Got that one marked down? P dash Doe. All right,
2: handsome Jonathan. Could you make sure that doesn't come across?
0: Yes, please. But as someone who's asked,
2: also, it sounds like a question. RIP Doe? No, I hope not, Caleb. That's gonna change. Our friendship.
3: That would be bad.
2: That brother you played football with has children, so I don't think you can be around us anymore.
0: Everything. Ryan's going to be hosting the show from the rest of the night.
2: Turns out you don't need AI to make us sound terrible. Just throw a proper pause in here.
0: It's going to be Ryan's world.
2: Lil Comma does a lot of heavy lifting when it comes to ruining lives.
0: Brian's gonna be so happy if that like if something happens to me and he has to take over, he misses a show, I get in trouble, and suddenly now he's the main part of the poster. The biggest thing he's complained about since this show started was his place on the poster.
2: Wait, what? Where was he on the poster?
0: So it's Rex's world. I'll show you. We'll pull.
2: It is pretty selfish to have. Is he not on the poster at all?
0: No, he is. He is. But he's the co-host, and it's called Rex's World. So, like, my head is a little bit is bigger than his, and he's included.
2: That's reasonable. He and I have equal billing.
0: Right. That's what I'm saying. Exactly. Before he was like
2: pretty greedy for a guy who doesn't even show up, Brian.
0: Right.
2: Pretty greedy.
0: Exactly. He was complaining that he was too small. He was like smaller than the guest.
2: Yeah,
0: I'm like,
2: Rex's
0: well, you're not
2: world,
0: the guest.
2: Brian is the moon. I don't understand. That's perfect.
0: There we go.
2: That is to scale.
0: Oh my goodness. Finally, I've got a backer. We actually made.
2: That's because he's not here. Let me come on again when he's here. I'll betray you so fast, dude.
1: I love
2: I'll
1: this.
2: Betray you so fast. You don't even know.
1: You top Billy. Man.
2: Yeah, the
1: on,
2: funny thing
1: up?
2: Is the God. So he comes in, I'm like, oh, the RIP Doe guy wants to be the main one on the poster? Bad morals and grammar? That's who takes over the poster. No loyalties on a podcast or radio show whatsoever.
0: That's funny. That's so because last week Ryan and I agreed that if Brian wants a bigger spot on the poster, he's got to start doing bigger spots in his match. So like if we see a moonsault, then it's gonna get a little bit bigger. You know what I mean? If he
2: does he have like a set finisher?
0: He does. It's kind of like the Braun Strowman like running power slam.
2: I love the running power slam.
0: It's a great move for him too because he's a big bulky guy. He also puts people in the corner and does like this running cannonball like Kevin Owens does.
2: Yeah.
0: It's another one. Yeah.
1: Personal favorite of mine.
0: Oh yeah. But what's really funny is I'm telling him to do bigger spots, and we've got a really low ceiling in the venue.
1: So if he tried to do anything crazy off the top rope, he would be through the roof, literally.
0: Legs are dangling.
2: That could make for some cool stuff, though. Like, you bounce a guy off the ceiling into a cutter. That'd be pretty sick.
0: Gee, there we go. We can book Brian's matches for him.
2: Again, me talking real big from the sideline over here. Real big. Let's do it. Make it more dangerous. I'll be at home watching on the internet.
0: You can pull the Russo. You can be Vince Russo at Raw on Raw. We can make this thing blow up. But you're not part of it.
1: Let me write it out on my weekly newsletter.
2: What's What do you have a set finisher?
0: I do. So it moves between two. If I'm a good guy, I do the spear. If I'm a bad guy, I do the pounce.
2: I love a heel versus a face finisher choice.
0: Right, right.
2: Because are y'all up on the could we wrestling nerd out real
0: yeah,
2: quick?
0: Yeah, absolutely,
1: definitely.
2: Y'all up on the Grande Americano thing?
0: Yes, this went down. Great match. Of course,
2: dude. Chills. Yeah, I was at Mania Live.
0: Were you really?
2: Yeah. Watched. I was at both nights. I enjoyed it because I didn't pay for the tickets. If I'd have paid for the tickets,
1: hell yeah.
2: If I'd have paid for the tickets, this would have been a trauma dump.
1: Right. Exactly.
2: I watched an hour and a half of commercials in the stadium.
1: Wow.
2: In stadium commercials.
0: Just to watch Brock retire.
1: Well, and then not retire.
2: Fake retire.
0: Yeah. Fake retire. Yeah. Fake retire.
2: Yeah. No, yeah. Night one was fine. Again, the whole time, it was good because it was free for me. If I'd have bought tickets, I'd be livid. I'm never paying for a TKO event. Ever again. Ever again. There's no way you're ever going to get your money's worth. And I'm not encouraging people to steal, but I can't see watching a pay-per-view any other way without feeling cheated.
0: Absolutely.
2: A lot of AEW taken in ever since that day. But the Americano thing. The finishes. That's like one of my only complaints. Kaiser's DDT.
0: Yeah.
2: That's a heel finisher because it's real. I don't know. It's kind of douchey looking.
0: Right. But he did start out as the heel.
2: Yeah.
0: So that was like the original thing he was doing.
2: That diving headbutt is fun. I love that's finishing a match. Yeah. It's so silly and good.
0: Without the metal plate in it.
2: Yeah, yeah.
0: Because like that whole spot where he was adding the metal plate and then doing the headbutt and stuff like that, like it just adds more because like now he's like, look how good my move is without cheating.
2: Also, the logic in that always kind of tough for me because I was like, yeah, it's hitting your head too.
0: That's a good metal point. Plate. That's a good point.
2: Then again, a lot of most headbutt moves are asking that of the audience. Yeah. For you to ignore that it damages somebody else.
3: Right.
0: Most football players can tell you, you shouldn't headbutt each other very often.
1: Welcome to CTE.
0: We're going to have so much more to nerd out about. We'll probably continue this wrestle talk after the break. But until then, we gotta pay the bills or else Jono is going to get me canceled even more. So we're going to send you off to commercial break. 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
0: Welcome back to Rex's World. I am Rex. This is my world. Thank you to Ryan. Thank you to Adam. Hey, guys. So we're going to go back to wrestling here. You guys liked the Grande Americano match, right?
2: It was awesome.
0: It was amazing, right?
2: Fabulous. That was the vibes, the crowd.
0: Yes.
2: It's everything converged perfectly. I like that it's this stupid, almost offensive thing. It started as this dumb, almost offensive thing.
0: Right.
2: And then just by Kaiser, who I've always been a big fan of.
0: Mm-hmm.
2: Never envisioned liking him as a face, which is crazy. Right. Turns out you throw a mask on the guy, switch up the language a little bit. He's an amazing face. Yeah. I love his catchphrase. A Mexican can be born wherever the hell he pleases. And it's kind of beautiful.
0: It is.
2: It's really beautiful, actually. The way like he embraced it and they embraced him. And it's real lovely. And we'll just ignore the fact that it's also probably WWE's looking to get an in on monopolizing that part of the world, kind of how they ruined the British independence scene a couple years ago.
1: I don't know if you guys saw who produced the match, but it was actually Pete Dunne that produced the match and put the match together.
2: Also yes. Checks out.
1: Yes.
0: A lot of there's a lot of like WWE guys you wouldn't expect with like hands involved in AAA. Like JBL would not be somebody I would think of having a big involvement in AAA, but he's more than just announcing. He's helping write matches. He's helping produce. He's doing different things like that.
2: I could do with less JBL on the mic.
0: I think he does a good job being a heel commentator. But I still like him more just as a wrestler, and I wish that was the last memory I had of him.
2: I really did love him as a wrestler.
0: He was a great heel. The JBL character was one of my favorite bad guys to hate.
1: Yes, he is so hateable because he is a hated human in real life.
0: Yes,
1: that's
0: exactly.
1: Part of the reason I'm just like, I'm over it. I've been there. I've seen everything from JBL after hearing the stories of how poorly he treated wrestlers on
0: he's a bully.
1: Overseas tours. That kind of ruined the whole JBL thing for me.
2: Also, it harkens back to a time when Fox News would fire someone for being too racist.
0: Oh, yeah? Oh, man.
2: Because he got fired because of one of his Eddie promos.
1: That's good.
2: Because this whole, you know, he was playing the racist heel, wink. Playing he cut an anti-immigrant promo. And he got fired from Fox News because the promo was so good because he was an amazing wrestler in a promo. And
1: fired him for that reason.
2: And now that could be his audition tape for Fox News.
0: They would welcome with open arms.
2: Yeah, yeah. If anything, they'll be like, this guy's going a little soft on the immigrants with this one.
0: If anything, he'd be part of the cabinet at this point. If Linda McMahon can get a job there, JBL's definitely getting a job there.
2: It's like, we're going to stop pulling them into vans, John. Let's turn up the heat a little bit on the mic, can we?
0: I
2: shout out to Ice. I hope you all melt into your own graves.
0: Big time. There's... Scary Movie was going after Ice in their most recent release. It sounds like they're not actually doing that well.
2: Scary Movie?
0: Yeah, the newest Scary Movie. Did you expect the new one to bomb?
2: I've never been a Scary Movie guy.
0: Never?
2: Yeah.
0: Interesting. Yeah. Like, they were popular to watch, so like everybody was referencing them and stuff like that. So I would watch them so that I knew the references and stuff. And some of it did make me laugh, but a lot of it. But a lot of it was like, I never understood the crude humor.
2: I don't know. It was also like kind of right as I was getting out of my like American Pie phase.
0: Because
2: I was in high school for all that stuff. So it's kind of like I was over that type of humor.
0: Yeah.
2: For the time being. Now we're right back in it, by the way.
0: We're back, baby.
2: I've been watching Ted all week long.
0: Hell yeah. And like being around high schoolers and like working at a high school, being an assistant teacher and stuff, these kids need these things because they don't laugh at anything. there are so many things that they think are funny, and it's like a really goofy, like loud noise or something, or the reference 6-7. That stuff's hilarious to them.
2: Yeah.
0: But you make some sort of like a timely joke or like a reference that's going on right now, they're gonna be like, oh my god, why'd you say that? Why are you bringing that up?
2: So here's what the main issue is. You're old.
0: Also true. Yeah. Also true.
1: We're old now.
2: We're old. So it's not that the kids don't know what's funny. The kids decide what's funny. and it's not us anymore.
0: Yeah. Oh, it's an unfortunate
13: truth. We had our time in the sun.
0: It's an unfortunate truth. Yeah,
2: that's the reality of that situation. Yeah.
0: I think this is payback for being a part of the generation that decided Mencia was funny for however long. You know what I mean? They're mad at us.
2: I just realized this like 10 years ago. So I'm real snooty about my hip hop sometimes. And I'd be real old man rap when mumble rap was coming. I was all folded arms and decision. I'm like, how is it you decide half Samoan white guy who grew up in suburbs and army bases? How do you proclaim what is and is not real hip hop? And I was like, you know what I think happened? You're old,
0: right? And then on top of that, the rappers we really like turned out to not be great people.
13: There's that too.
0: Yes. We put our money on the worst people. They were like, you spent all that time making fun of Michael Jackson, but you listened to P. Diddy. It's not good. Not good.
2: Never support your heroes. That's the lesson there.
0: Absolutely. I have to watch what kind of group I'm in to be able to listen to classic Kanye songs that I love still.
2: Oh yeah, I still do Kanye up until I do Kanye through Kids See Ghosts, and then that's where I get off.
0: Yep, me too.
2: That's where I'm out. There's a couple songs on Donda that I'll cheat in there. Dale is really good, but for the most part, honestly, if he made an album as good as one of his first five, I'd listen to it again.
0: Yeah, I think there's enough time has passed, and honestly,
2: not that. That's just I'm a piece of trash. That's what I'm saying.
0: No. I'm justifying it.
13: Again, you're just like, I know he's trash.
2: I'm not pointing the finger anywhere but towards me. No. Kanye's garbage. Kanye's a garbage dude. It's not that he's crazy. There's plenty of people as crazy as him that don't act like that. He's a junk human being. He kind of always has been, if you really examine his behavior over time. He was talented enough to get away with it, which is often the case. And that's why when the albums fell off, when the crazy started outmatching the albums, that's when everyone was like, including myself, was like, well, this is unacceptable.
0: The crazy got into the songs.
2: Yes. Yeah, no. This is about my moral shortcomings as a music consumer.
0: Yeah. Because for the longest time, our argument was like he's such a lyricist. He cares so much about his music. It's so good. And then eventually, I couldn't use that to defend the fact that he was...
2: Also, Ryan Fest wrote most of those lyrics.
0: Yeah.
2: And you can tell the ones that he wrote. You can really tell the ones that Kanye wrote himself. That's why there's a distinct vibe. What was Ryan Fest's last album with him? I think Pablo was when Ryan Fest left the
0: group. Yeah, it was.
2: Yeah, you can see the difference there.
0: You're right, though.
2: Definitely my most listened to artist. He's definitely my desert island guy.
0: Yeah, and there's still some certain songs that I'll listen to that get me pumped up for something.

0: to match them on their level with the 6'7" thing. And it started as soon as I started doing it, all of a sudden it didn't become cool anymore.
1: Yeah, that's how you take the power back, is you ruin it.
0: Fabulous. I loved ruining things for the kids. Yeah.
2: Just take their power away.
0: Yeah, just take it all away.
3: Just kill their fun.
0: Yeah,
3: just
0: kill the vibes, man.
2: Well, I like that you're touching on, because I was just going to say, it's probably revenge for all the dumb things we thought were cool. And all the dumb things we thought were popular.
1: For sure. Dude, the fact, I've done jokes about this, how fashion has come around to where the kids are dressing like I did in high school.
2: Yes.
1: And the worst part of it is I'm just now seeing how stupid I used to look.
0: Yes.
1: I used to work an after-school job so I could have an entire wedding dress worth of jeans hanging off my body at the end of the day.
2: The big baggy jeans.
0: I was going to say the baggy clothes.
1: Man. Absurd. Absurd. Every adult who yelled at me in the 90s was correct about the way I looked. They were very racist, but they were right about the way I looked. Went to high school in North Carolina. It's about the way I looked, though.
2: Yes, yeah. I was surprised. I saw a kid walking around in, like, the big tongue skate shoes. I didn't even think they made those anymore.
1: Yeah.
2: Like, the Airwalks and DCs. And I knew the skate company still existed, but I thought they had moved on to something a little more athletic. But apparently they still make the big giant tongue skate shoes for people. I don't know who for.
1: Yeah, the chunky style came back. Yeah. Everything's back.
2: Yeah.
1: It all rotates.
2: The funny thing was, is I never understood how anybody skated on those big block shoes.
1: Never been able to ride a skateboard in my life. So,
2: Me neither.
1: When I first moved to Germany, I lied to fit in with these kids who were being cool to me and said I skated, so they let me borrow a board, and we skated like miles the next day.
2: Oh.
1: Did the whole thing on my knee, scooting on the ground.
2: Don't look at me.
0: How long did you live in Germany?
1: Two stints. One when I was a little kid, for 3 years in Munich. That was, I think, ages 2 through 5, and then 10 through 13.
0: Interesting.
1: Yeah.
0: Interesting.
1: In Bremerhaven.
0: Okay.
1: Yeah, I wish my dad was in the army. So
0: okay.
1: Germany twice. Lived in Okinawa, Japan right after high school, and I never showed either of those places the proper appreciation I wish I should have absorb the culture and all the cool things that they were.
2: Was it a big
0: culture? Young.
1: I just wanted to eat their version of McDonald's and play video games.
2: Right.
0: Yeah.
2: Was it a big culture shock? Was it?
1: Well, I mean, you're on a base most of the time, so yeah, that's the thing. It's like you can go through not absorbing any of the culture. Although there's one thing, at the public park, there's this really dope water slide. Germany has crazy public parks.
0: Okay.
1: German playgrounds were like these massive, giant architectural structures, like so cool, like gigantic. It's shocking that there's just not just broken bodies littered throughout every German park.
2: Well, they had to replace the Nazi monuments with something.
1: There we go.
2: Put something there. Thankfully, it's something that made them forget.
1: Now it's a jungle gym. Is this better?
2: Yeah.
3: All right, timestamp.
1: Yeah.
3: Producer checks time.
2: We've got
3: noted.
2: A water slide now.
1: But so, Europe in general is they're more free with their bodies, and German kids use this technique going down the water slide where you just drop trowel, the little precursor to my sagging once I got back to the States in the early 90s. You just drop trowel, slide down on your butt. You go so much faster. And that was normal to me. My first water slide experience was that, watching people do that and doing that myself. And I came back to the States, pulled my butt out of the water park.
2: Oh,
1: everyone's looking at me like, what are you doing?
2: This guy's going to poop at the water park.
0: That wasn't in this day and age. That would have been a felony.
1: Luckily, I was a child back then. Weird sentence to say. Luckily, I was a naked child in a public place. R.I.P. though?
2: That's gonna become a t-shirt. the only merch the show has is stuff dunking on me.
1: Rex's world is not a friendly one.
0: As I'm saying, it's Rex's world. We are just living in it. That's
2: it. Could be worse things that happen though. I think you guys are pretty lucky. So speaking of chaos and craziness and stuff, you've hosted several open mics and stuff, correct, in your time?
1: Yeah.
2: I like to ask a lot of the guests on here, do you have a crazy open mic story, whether it's you participating or you hosting, like, and having to, like, deal with somebody that was, like, out of, you don't have to give names or nothing either.
1: I mean,

0: you were at Healing when I started doing the mic cut dance.
1: Oh, yes.
0: So basically, anytime someone runs the light at Helium, you get your mic cut eventually. And from what you see from the stage, you're just telling jokes. What you don't see happening in the back of the room, there's a whole ceremony while you're getting counted down. I'm taking my shirt off. I'm acting like I'm sharpening up the blade that is my hand. going back with the chop. It's a big deal. It's a big fun time when you get your mic cut. My favorite mic cut, I think, was a dude who went by Sasquatch.
1: Oh.
0: Yeah, and he got on the mic. Fine. Perfectly acceptable comedy. Not especially problematic. Just weird and not good. Mm-hmm. And he goes over his time. So the way it works is when you go over your time too much, they'll cut your mic. And if you can't figure it out by then, they'll drop the lights. And if you can't figure it out by then, they'll play music.
1: Yep.
0: And he got all three. It was my first time seeing that. And my favorite part of it is when the mic got cut, he yells to the booth. He's like, I didn't get to the punchline yet. Like, it's like,
2: let me finish. Let me tell the joke faster.
0: You guys cut my mic off too soon.
2: That's what happens when you pontificate too much during the joke.
0: I'm not done taking up all of everyone else's time. You guys... And
2: I want to rob more time.
0: I haven't seen this one, and it hurts my heart that I wasn't there. But one guy, because when they cut the lights, they lower them slowly. Mm-hmm. And apparently as the lights started lowering, one guy started going down to the ground like he could get under the darkness. I'm so upset to this day that I wasn't there to witness that.
3: He's playing Limbo.
0: Usually when you see a stage name on the open mic list, it's going to be pretty fun.
1: Yeah, like, I agree.
0: I do it masochistically. When I can't make it to the Helium mic, I'll check the list. Just be like, please don't let there be any stage names. I don't want to miss out on any freak shows.
3: Right, right.
0: One time a lady dragged a harp up the stairs.
1: I remember that one.
0: Yeah.
1: Yeah.
0: And we like all. Here's the thing about comics: we're all dirtbags. We love to watch, not just watch people fail. Like if you're just trying to tell jokes and you just aren't good, then you know that's whatever. But if you are like doing something crazy, if you're problematic in a certain, if you're like racist, sexist, or homophobic, oh, it's delicious watching you fail. It's so delicious. Oh, yeah, if you say something like really messed up and the crowd goes dead, you're gonna hear my one single clap. that's my one clap for you messed up. If I'm the only laugh in the room, it's not because you're funny. It's because I'm a monster and you're really messing up bad right now. And also, it's like just something crazy. You bring a puppet, yeah, I want to watch that. But we watched this lady drag a whole harp up the stairs, and we were so hyped. And like all the comics, usually we mill about and waiting for our turn. We were all just in there, front and center. And then something occurred to me, and I said it out loud as I was thinking. I was like, if this is legitimately funny, I'm going to be furious.
3: Oh, yeah. She killed it. Oh, my God. I remember her dragging that thing up and, like, just being the type of employee I am. I'm like, should I help her? Should I grab it? And then I realized it was for an act, and I'm like, I hope she doesn't make it up the stairs. I'm gonna let her struggle.
2: So I guess the question is, how bad was it?
0: It was thankfully bad. Thankfully bad. Because once I realized that, I was like, oh, this is just dope. If she's just the new best comic in town. I had a similar experience with a friend, Gabe Dinger. I used to really hate his haircut when I first started comedy.
3: Yeah,
0: he had the stupid messy hair thing, and I saw his hair. I saw him get on stage for the first time I ever saw him. And I was like, oh, I hate this hair. Then he started telling jokes, and he was brilliant. I was like, oh, I got to respect this dude now?
3: Speaking of respect, we got to respect our commercial breaks. KXRW Vancouver 99.9 FM, Rex's World, we will be right back.

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8: Welcome back to Rex's World. Thank you for joining us. We're here with Ryan Black and our guest, Adam Posse. How you doing, guys?
9: Hey, I'm doing great.
8: Fabulous. Doing good? Yeah, we're having a lot of fun. This show has been...
10: I'm on my second tiny bottle of water. I'm getting faded, y'all.
8: We gotta fuel the beast, you know what I mean? Feed the beast. This has been one of the more fun shows, I've got to say. Yeah, absolutely.
10: Me versus the Dirt Box Boys. Is that what they're going by?
8: Yeah, that is what they are going by. That's what they choose to be called.
10: Hard disapprove, gentlemen. Oh. Not a fan of the name. Gonna need some explanation. Gonna need some explanation on that one to warm up to it. I do love those guys. I do love all three of those guys. I really adore them. They're like total sweethearts and like really hard workers at comedy, and it's been fun watching them
8: and we've
10: rise
8: had all...
10: up. You see that? See that little give and take there?
8: Yeah,
10: That was genuine. They're sweet. They're wonderful. They're talented. They're really bad at picking names for podcasts.
8: And we've had more than just the Dirtbox Boys. Like just to make this podcast sound a little bit better, we've had James Hartenfeld on. We've had Colin Maddox on. We've had Ryan's been a guest.
10: Have you ever had any? Am I your first non-white male? From what I'm hearing.
8: Oh my god. Maybe.
11: Jono was thinking about this really hard.
8: Confirming or denying that. I'm just going to...
10: I mean, Franco is secretly Mexican, but like...
11: Well, but he was supposed to come on and didn't show
8: and
11: up.
8: Bailed. Yeah.
10: Oh, you know what? He heard about y'all's policy. That's what happened.
8: he wanted to go watch the Blazers game because he told me he was busy, and then I saw on his story him posting at the Blazers game. we've had a lot of fun here. You have hosted some really great things, but there was one I wanted to bring up just because the difference that it had to make, because I know even for us working at the club and having to prep for a show either during or post-pandemic, the room looks completely different. It's filled out differently. Bringing in even just like bringing in the guests and stuff is done completely different. What was it like having to do, whether it was a headliner show or even the Portland's Funniest competition during that time?
10: The competition was weird because we had to use 2 separate mics for the host and for the comics.
8: That's right.
10: So there was like this extra step of me running. So they had 2 mics, one that would get cleaned during the comic on stages set, mm-hmm. preparing for the next comic. Mm-hmm. And so I have my own mic. I'm hosting with this mic. I bring the comic up They use the mic to do their set. They get off the stage. I come out with my host mic, which is a wireless mic. I take their wired mic. I set it off to the side. I get the spare wired mic that's now clean. I bring it back.
8: Oh, yeah.
10: The whole time I'm talking and distracting. Yeah, it was definitely, it added another ball to the juggling that goes on with hosting the contest.
8: Yeah, it extended your set a little bit, wouldn't it?
10: Yeah. Yeah, it added like 12 seconds of time to every single person I was bringing up. Yeah, it was awkward. Not a fan of it at all.
8: Were you able to turn it into a bit ever?
10: I just kind of like, ha
8: look at me.
10: This is fine. Yeah, just kind of yell my way through it. Try and get some fake energy pumped into the room while I'm basically... Everyone stop while I shuffle around this stage every single time. Every single time I bring a comic up. Let's all just kill the momentum that was placed in the room.
8: Yeah.
11: I didn't even think about how that would actually impact the momentum of the show.
10: That might be why, because the year after that, so I hosted all the one fresh out of quarantine,
8: because
10: I won just before quarantine.
8: Two-time winner.
10: I'm the only two-time champ. I'm the only one that held the title for 2 years in a row.
8: Two straight years.
10: And it doesn't matter that it's during quarantine. I still count it with the asterisk. Oh,
8: and trust me, people came for the champ and still lost.
10: I'm the FDR of PFP. Most terms served, and I don't walk much. What's up?
11: There you go. Hold that belt loud and proud.
10: And I think maybe having to not do all that chaotic stuff the next year, I started this tradition where we roast everyone in the competition.
8: Good.
10: The night of the competition. That might be from the boredom of being used to doing all that scrambling and to the show just being normal. And I'm like, well, got a little free time on my hands. Let's write some mean jokes about these people trying hard to win a prize.
11: He took 12 seconds and made his own show out of it.
10: But that tradition has sustained for the most part. Every year since 2022, we still do it in the first round. I used to do it all through the comp, but then it only really makes sense in the first round.
8: I like that because it also because you get a lot of new comedians or people that think they're funny and want to sign up and try it out. It's a good way for them to see if they really want to do this or not.
10: I was worried about it at first because it seems very mean. Because, like I said, I have little parameters. It's basically surface roast. You look like this. Your voice sounds like this. Call a lot of white guys with mustaches sex offenders. It's a real heavy go-to. It just fits. It's very easy. Look, I'm writing at least 12 jokes a show. if I can get a freebie on you, if you look weird, you're gonna get that. All right, that's just where that's where that goes.
8: Roasts are fun,
10: but it actually adds a lot of levity because it's a high pressure situation for the comics. You know, people take it different levels of serious during the whole competition. In reality, like outside of it, big picture, it's just a regional competition, and the reality of that competition is, it's just to put butts in the seats during the summer, which is a light time of year.
8: Yeah.
10: But like if you let it be fun, it's really fun.
8: Right. And if you do well enough, like you don't even necessarily have to win the competition, but you can walk out of there with some good tape.
10: Yeah. That's probably the main part. Only three people's names are gonna get called at the end of the whole thing.
8: Right.
10: The tape is the most important part of the competition. That'll get you opportunities in comedy outside of this, again, regional competition. But the roast, because people are putting a lot of pressure on themselves, it did kind of lighten the mood, which was I was hoping that was the effect, because the other one is like, oh, this guy's a jerk. This dude's just a bully.
11: Some guy's so anxious and nervous, you're just over there roasting him.
10: Yeah, but certain parameters I follow. Well, the main thing is I don't make fun of the material, because your material's already being judged that night.
8: Okay. Yeah.
10: In fact, they started doing roast battles in town. And when I judge those into a mic, then I'll make fun of your material. And I saw people be real shocked that I was going at them like that. I was like, oh, this ain't the competition. It's all fair game now. I can hurt you for real in this. That's the agreement we all made.
11: You've done some roast battles, haven't you?
8: I think it's the same. It's Cam Strong's roast show, right?
10: You've been on that one?
8: I've been on it a couple of times.
10: Caleb, at a birthday party show of his, his birthday roast hit me with one of the better roast jokes I heard about myself that year. You said my friend Julia Corral I'm a 5'10", big burly, hairy Samoan. My friend Julia Corral is a very short Mexican woman with big glasses, and he said when we look hang out, we look like Monsters, Inc. And like that was, I still use that when I follow Julia on stage. Yes, yes. That's it was so brilliant. And we're looking at it, and for us, it hurt our feelings so bad because we're looking because Caleb's not a comic. No, I mean, he's a performer.
8: Yeah.
10: Which, but like with our little snob selves, we weren't acknowledging that. We're like from the mouths of babes. We got destroyed by a non-comedian.
11: I've often told Caleb he would be a fabulous comic, though.
8: I've been told I'm funny, but the process of being funny on purpose seems impossible to me.
10: There's a lot of cross DNA with pro wrestling and comedy.
8: It can be, yeah.
10: I think pro wrestling's exponentially harder. I remember I was at an indie show. I wish I could remember the names of the wrestlers that I was watching, but it kind of furthers my point that I'm about to make. I was just watching these dudes as an armory in Troutdale, watching this indie wrestling show. Really fun show. And I'm watching these two guys do, like, brilliant, clean chain wrestling. Like, nasty sequences. Like, it's just perfect.
8: Right.
10: Absolutely perfect. They're getting nothing from the crowd. Yeah. And I'm watching this, and I'm thinking, like, well, at least when I bomb, I can walk the same afterwards.
11: Independent shows around this area in particular are really weird because everybody kind of has their own following. And so I feel like it's exponentially harder to get a overall reaction from the crowd because everybody is there more to see people than they are there to take in the show, if that makes sense.
10: I get that, yeah.
8: Yeah.
10: Oh, no, that's something comedians can have in common with wrestling.
11: 100%.
10: I felt that on Tuesday night at Helium Comedy.
11: Yeah, I was touching last week on some of the same things. I'm like, there's so many parallels between comedy and pro wrestling and independent wrestling amongst itself. It's very fascinating when you look at all the parallels.
8: Mystery wrestling, which is a fun show if you guys haven't checked that out on Instagram. A lot of their stuff was on Instagram. It's mystery wrestling. It's a lot of comedy stuff. They'll like have like a guy dressed as Sasquatch come out during a battle royal. They'll do they did like a miniature weapons match, and it was like miniature sized weapons. Yeah. 100%.
10: That sounds great.
11: I'm all in for that one.
8: And Evil Uno is on commentary the entire time, and they're just like cracking jokes as well as doing commentary. And it
10: sounds wonderful.
8: It's all comedy based, but they've been able to mix it both together in this perfect way. It's another shout out to how well comedy and wrestling go together. But it's a fun show to see too because there's a lot of local people here that are getting on that show. Do you know Amira?
10: I know who she is. I saw her wrestle a couple years ago at AEW.
8: Yes,
10: and everyone in the crowd knew who she was.
8: She's been on AEW. She's been on Raw, I believe. But she's a regular. She's been on Mystery Wrestling a couple of times now, and getting to see them or the Hammer Bros. Do you know who the Hammer Bros are?
10: I haven't kept up with indie wrestling. I want to, but we work the same nights.
8: Yes, that's the hard part.
10: Me and him, almost any local artist.
8: I had to miss.
10: Kind of sucks.
8: I had to miss a lot of wrestling shows. To wrestle at because I was working at Helium and just had to be there. But the Hammer Bros are somebody I think you'd like because they're a gimmick tag team. They're construction workers.
10: Love it.
8: Sledge and Jack.
10: Love that.
8: Sledgehammer and Jack Hammer.
10: Yeah. Yep.
8: And they're one's like a really fit, like ripped dude with the mustache, and the other one is a ginormous like big overweight dude,
10: kind of like a heavy machinery type.
8: Yeah, yes, exactly. But this guy looks like he came off of a construction site, and they do a move called the steamroller, where they get everybody. They lay their opponent on the mat. They get everybody excited.
10: I'm pointing at my girlfriend because her brother used to do something like this when she was a kid. And maybe can I say it? Yeah. It's like she's trying to sleep in her blanket. He just goes over it.
8: It's basically what it is. The muscular.
10: And then when she's trying to sleep next to me, I've been accused of trying to do that on accident.
8: The muscular Hammer holds him down, and then the big guy starts in one corner and starts just rolling towards his opponent. All completely over their body, completely. I think there's a highlight on Mystery Wrestling's Instagram.
10: Oh, that's wonderful. I'm going to look that up.
8: Oh, yeah, yeah.
10: So you get to watch them come the whole way.
8: Yes, they wait for him to roll.
10: And the guy's freaking out. Like,
8: he's like, they're like backing him in. Like, bring it on in.
10: Sight unseen, Hammer Brothers, you're one of my new favorite tag teams.
8: Yes, the Hammer Bros are
10: on principle alone. The names, the finisher, I'm with it. I'm absolutely with it.
8: Yeah, after the show, I'm going to have to pull them up.
10: Also, I'm generally on the side of any fat guy who's wrestling.
11: Yeah.
8: Especially if he performs well, too, because he can move, man.
10: Yeah, because then I get to sit there and be fat in my chair like, yeah, we can all do that.
11: Yeah, we can do that, yeah. Yeah, if I trained for a couple months, I'd be that agile.
10: Oh, he's like a for real chonko.
8: He looks like he came straight off of the construction site. They're yelling it out, Steve Rollins.
10: Is this compelling radio listening to me watching wrestling?
8: Yeah.
11: We might be birthing a whole new show here.
8: I've reached out to the Hammer Bros to try to get them on the show. I got to get them to read the message first.
10: Are they local?
8: Yes, but they're very popular. So they wrestle all over. This is them at Mystery Wrestling right here. You got to love those gimmick the really gimmicky gimmicks. Like the I'm from the insane asylum, or I'm a construction worker, or I'm a cowboy.
10: Yeah, I like it all wrestling wise. I like the real serious stuff. Yes. I like the really silly stuff. Like, yeah, everything, full spectrum. Everything it has to offer, I think, is valuable. And it makes for, when it's balanced within one single wrestling show, makes for a great varietal wrestling show.
8: So being that, liking gimmick wrestlers, do you like gimmick comics?
10: Depends.
8: Okay.
10: Depends. A lot of it's me just getting over my own snobbery to appreciate it. Coming up in Portland when I did there, I do have a taste for like altier comedy,
8: right?
10: Because like I'm more straightforward with my stuff, so there's more mystery to it when I'm consuming it. Like I don't know how like someone like a Phil Schaubert got where they went. Whereas if I'm watching like I don't know, like Bill Burr, yes, he's brilliant. But like there is math to it. That's how I see it. It's like science versus a magic trick. Watching Bill Burr crush it is like science, like high level science. And then watching someone do like a weird alti type character type thing really well, that's a magic trick. I have no idea how you got my card.
11: Like, yeah. Bill Burr, he's so funny.
8: Oh man. But like,
10: bad at magic though, in your face, Burr. What's up? Coming at you for your magic skills or lack thereof.
8: But where do you draw the line with gimmicks?
10: It just has to work. It has to be funny. I have to like it.
8: Okay.
10: Yeah, I really get into gimmick stuff, but it has to be good.
8: Has to be good.
10: And if it's bad, that's the thing. If it's bad, though, ooh, like kind of like I said earlier, I'll turn on you so quick. I'll turn on you. Oh, this fake non-comedy garbage. Like,
8: oh, my goodness.
10: Are you pedo indeed?
8: So, your friend may be hard to find, but you are easy to find. And I suggest everybody listening right now, go and find Adam Posse. Where can they find you, boss?
10: You can find out about my upcoming shows at ADMPASI on my Instagram. Also follow at Topic Thunder PDX on Instagram. Follow both. Like, share, and subscribe.
8: Absolutely. You guys need to follow both of those pages because if you've enjoyed this show, you're going to enjoy all the jokes that Adam has, all the jokes that Topic Thunder has. I really suggest going to Instagram and finding these guys right away and get a part of this community. Adam, it's been great to have you. I really appreciate you coming on. I think this has been the most amount of time where I haven't laughed yet because this show has been hilarious and amazing, and that's all thanks to you. I really appreciate that.
10: Thanks, buddy. Thanks for having me. And everyone, support fat pro wrestlers.
8: And with that, shout out to Ryan Black, my co-host.
11: Gotta love the love for the fat pro wrestlers.
8: And of course, producer Jono, who is very beautiful, very
10: gorgeous,
8: handsome.
10: Gorgeous.
8: And is always, stunning, always putting together perfect shows.
11: And the mastermind that has to edit this.
8: Shout out to Jono. Shout out to everybody listening. Thank you for listening to Rex's World. 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
3: 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My name is Jeff, and I'm one of the many music programmers here who volunteer at this station. I normally have a show entitled Time into Space, which broadcasts here on Thursday afternoons at 4 p.m., but I'm here right now, and I thought I might play some dub music for you, both traditional and non-traditional. Let's start out with one of my favorites. This is Freedom Dub by King Tubby and Ken Booth here on KXRW.

Wrapping up that set of music here on KXRW with Black Ants Lane, and that's by Augustus Pablo, and that comes from the collection Dub, Reggae, and Roots from the Melodica King. Ahead of that, we had Gaudi with Theremin Dub Mafia from the record 100 Years of Theremin, the Dub Chapter. And to start us out, we heard Freedom Dub by King Tubby and Ken Booth. My name is Jeff, and I'm here playing a selection of dub music for you. I certainly hope that you'll enjoy it. This is an unexpected one, I think. This is Bill Callahan from his album Have Fun With God. And this is Call It Dub by Bill Callahan here on KXRW.

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1: Ending that set of music with Mikey Dread here on KXRW with the song Industrial Spy, and that comes from his album African Anthem. My name is Jeff, and I'm here playing a selection of dub music for you. I normally host a show entitled Time into Space, which broadcasts here on KXRW every Thursday afternoon from 4 until 5 p.m. Before Mikey Dread, we heard Adrian Sherwood with Spaghetti Best Western from his album The Collapse of Everything. And to start us out, we heard Bill Callahan from his album Have Fun with God, and we heard the song Call It Dub. Up next, I'm going to play a track by The Clash. This is Justice Tonight / Kick It Over from the collection This Is Dub Clash here on KXRW.

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That was Prince Farai with Nuclear Weapon to end that set of music. Ahead of that, we had The Dead 60s with Too Much TV Dub, and that appears on their album Space Invader Dub. And to start us out, we heard The Clash and Justice Tonight / Kick It Over. 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There's a lot of original programming there that you might find of interest. Up next, this is Jacob Miller from the album King Tubby Meets Jacob Miller. This is Lick Weed Dub by Jacob Miller here on KXRW.

That was Linville Thompson with Pop No Style here on KXRW and that set of music. My name is Jeff, and I've been here for the better part of an hour playing dub music for you. Certainly hope that you've enjoyed it. Ahead of Linville Thompson, we heard Jacob Miller with Lick Weed Dub, and that comes from the record King Tubby Meets Jacob Miller. I'm going to leave you here with one last track. I have to make way for the next program, but this is The Upsetters with Panta Rock to finish out this hour. Thanks for keeping it tuned to KXRW at 99.9 FM and streaming from our website, kxrw.fm.

0: Healing Steps is an occupational therapy practice that integrates horses into treatment, creating an unparalleled opportunity for individuals to grow and expand the physical, cognitive, and emotional skills necessary to thrive. 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
9: Oh no! No, not the bees! Not the bees! Ah!
10: It's the Head Full of Bees show here on KXRW, the kitchen sink of radio programs. My name's Big Daddy Kane, and on this week's show, I've got a nice variety of stuff lined up for you. I'm starting off this week's show with the Rollins Band covering Do It, originally recorded by the Pink Fairies back in 1971. And while I was tracking the episode, I heard a connection between the song and a couple of the clips that I use in the show's intro. See if you can spot the similarities as we...
9: Eat it all! Not the bees! Ah!

That was Phantom Toll Booth from their 1986 EP on Homestead Records, a song called Flip Your Lid. Man, those guys were wild. Before that, Gila by the U-Man out of Seattle from their first EP back in 1984 on Bomb Shelter Records. And, of course, we started with Do It by the once mighty Rollins Band circa 1988. So, yeah, fun little arty punkish jaunt through the 1980s. But moving into current times, this is Brim Heim out of Denmark with a song from her 2024 LP, Rat King. This is Dancing in the Rubble.

0: That was a band called Bedelia from the San Fernando Valley down in California with a song called Valley Sadness, which came out earlier this year. And before that, you heard Out of Focus by Iona Gaika from her 2019 LP Thalassa. I don't know if I'm pronouncing that correctly. I have no idea if she's still doing music, but I hope so. And I hope something new will be coming soon because that album is great. Before Miss Geica, you heard Pat Moon, a.k.a. Kate DeRosset, with a cool little tune called Show Me a Sign from her 2016 LP. Time to take a quick break to cover our power bill. We'll be back in 60 seconds.
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0: This is KXRW in Vancouver, Washington, and that was Yard Act out of Leeds, England, with a snappy little tune called Dream Job from their 2024 LP, Where's My Utopia, on Island Records. Before that, you heard Adult DVD. Guess what? Also from Leeds, England. So let's hear it for Leeds, people. All right, we're going to take a quick break to air some items that we were paid to air. But when we come back, we're heading over to Nigeria, so stick around.
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0: Nigeria's Seyon Kuti is the son of the legendary Fela Kuti, but the man stands entirely on his own as a musician and activist. This is a song called Stand Well Well from his 2024 LP Heavier Yet Lays the Crownless Head. I've been playing a lot from 2024 on the show, evidently. It's totally unintentional.

from 2021. That was a great song called De Tabla from France's Taxi Kebab and the Musique de Fête Collective. Before that, you heard High Life from Ghana's Gyedu Blay Ambale, circa 1982. The guitar riff on that song is outstanding. So good. Time to switch gears and move into some proto-punk stuff from the 1970s, starting with a band called Knots. This song was pulled off of a compilation record from 2013 called Punk 45, Kill the Hippies, Kill Yourself, on London's Soul Jazz Records.

All right, I started the program with the Rollins Band version of that song, but that was the original version of Do It from 1971 as performed by the Pink Fairies. And those guys, of course, helped to give us Motorhead via both guitarist Larry Wallace and drummer Lucas Fox. And that does it for episode 11 of the Head Full of Bees program. 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I know Spotify sucks. They don't support artists, but I mean, really, does any streaming service really? I mean, I don't know, Bandcamp maybe? I don't know. 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My name is Quorthon. 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

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The host is Kat Landon. The show is Anamorphic Sound. 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Again, Kat Landon hosts Anamorphic Sound the second and fourth Fridays at 10 p.m. or when new episodes drop. Anamorphic Sound is a biweekly exploration of music that bends perspective. 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

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My name is Kat, and you're listening to Anamorphic Sound on KXRW 99.9 in Vancouver and online at kxrw.fm. 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Bloom.

That was Faust with The Sad Skinhead. Before that, we heard The Taxi by Young Marble Giants and The State I Am In by Belle and Sebastian, who I had the pleasure of seeing play at the Woodland Park Zoo in Seattle this past weekend. 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

And referring now to something which I've referred to before, which a lot of people seem to have read. That's the Wire magazine, a November issue piece called Back to the Future, which was by Simon Reynolds, in the course of which he says, well, just the thing at the top of it says, the spent forces are grunge and lo-fi, giving way to a new impulse in American post-rock. It says groups such as Tortoise, Le Bradford, Stars of the Lady E, and Savalon Glitz are rewiring rock according to the legacies of European space rock, avant jazz and ambient sound design. And it's most interesting piece and instructive too. And incidentally, there's a new Tortoise LP called Millions Now Living Will Never Die, which I should be playing you, not next week because that's Festive 50 weekend, but the week after that, a track or two from that, I don't doubt. And the only one of these people that I'd not actually heard was Stars of the Lid, and I've managed to track down a copy of their LP. You probably had one for years. It's on Sedimental Records out of Austin, Texas, and it's called Music for Knife Oxide. And it has to be said that it starts, this track which I'm going to play you, which is Before Top Dead Center, starts, it's very, very quiet indeed, so you may well think that something's gone wrong with your radio, but well, it's

That last song was Dinosaur Act by Low. We also heard JPRIP by Stars of the Lid, Reflections After Jane by The Clientele, and Tender Buttons by Broadcast. My name is Kat, and you're listening to Anamorphic Sound on KXRW. 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

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Thanks for being here. Next up is Tortoise with a song called Sarah, Mencken, Christ, and Beethoven.

That was Acetone with Come On. Before that, we heard Rachmaninoff by Ariel M and To Be the One by Idaho. Once again, my name is Kat, and thank you so much for joining me for another episode of Anamorphic Sound on KXRW in Vancouver. Our time together has sadly come to an end, but I'll leave you with a track called Never Underdose by Matcha and Bedhead, as well as a little postscript from the books. Until next time.

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2: Yes. Oh my God.
0: Yes.
2: Well, okay. Okay.
0: Yeah.
2: Okay. Well.
0: Yeah. Right.
2: Okay. Okay. Well, you. Oh my God. Bye.

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4: 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I'm your host, Primitive Dan.
5: And I'm Trevor Perverser. So we were talking, you know, we'll address the elephant in the room. There has been a huge peak in popularity for extreme metal in the past few years. And in part, you could say, you know, COVID, people are inside, they're listening to things the first time. They're on Spotify, people are more motivated to make music. And because of that, there's been a big resurgence of people wanting to get into, you know, gems from the 80s and 90s. But there's a whole underground music scene, like, between that of early 2000s into 2010s that we both mutually feel does not get enough recognition.
4: Yeah, or at least it's, like, fallen away from, like, I guess what people are aware of. And so, yeah, this episode tonight we're going to try and do, like, an awareness, a PSA, if you will, for some of these older bands that existed from like the 2000s into the 2010s. And we kind of tried to hold the rule as well of bands that are no longer playing, sort of these, like, I guess you could even call them pre-COVID bands, but bands that from those sort of last, I guess, 20 years,
5: yeah, 20
4: before
5: years.
4: COVID.
5: Yeah. And some of those bands too, like, they broke up, and some of those bands reformed because there's finally, like, attention that they're doing really well for themselves now. Not too many of these bands, but this playlist is kind of be if you were in the know, you knew these bands
4: back in the day.
5: Back in the day,
4: we were just, also before we get into it, we were just joking around before we started recording. We were talking about, you know, thinking back to shows in like 2016 and thinking about those as like recent shows.
5: Yeah.
4: Like, oh yeah, I remember seeing that band. Realizing, like, man, that was 10 years ago.
5: Yeah.
4: Like, I don't know if it's, you know, the same for, I mean, we're old men these days.
5: We're
4: in our 30s,
5: yeah.
4: You know? And so I don't know if it's the same for people from previous decades, but I don't know. It just, it doesn't feel so far away. So we just wanted to give a spotlight to those bands. The first up here on the playlist is one from the Portland area that you may or may not be aware of, Blood Freak, and their track, Merchants of Sleaze, off of the Mindscraper record.

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0: 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This is Primitive Dan.
1: And this is Trevor Perverser.
0: And you've been listening to some 2000s, 2010s-ish era metal music. That last song you heard there was Nil by Iskra off of their Ruins record. Before that, you were listening to Crucified by Grave Hill, a band that we both feel people should be spending maybe a little bit more time listening to. Really, out of a lot of the bands on this playlist, that's one of the ones that I feel like had a pretty strong presence just generally throughout those years.

0: actually is hand numbered with the band's own blood on the album cover on the inside, but they printed it on like normal printer paper. So the blood smear actually affected the front side of the release, where it kind of crinkled the paper, like when you dry out wet paper. So it kind of looks funny from the outside, but it is hand numbered in blood. And it was like, they did like the whole inside, like it's a huge, like, you know, full 4-inch tall letter for the hand lettering. So, or hand numbering. That's just kind of a fun little release. But Defecrator, they released some good stuff. Not too much, though, I don't think. Maybe just one full length?
1: I think so, yeah.
0: And then before that, we had sort of a personal favorite band of mine from that era, which was the band Horrid and their song Noxious Adulation off of the Stoic Morbidity EP. That was like one of the first bands in sort of the extreme metal underground that I really started like following back when I started going to a lot of, you know, bar shows when I turned 21. And that was kind of like one of the first bands that I started seeing at those bar shows. And I just followed for a long time. But they're also from out of California. Before that was They Came From Within by Splatterhouse off of the House That Dead Built record. That is a band that has so many members that have been part of other bands and going
1: Went
0: into
1: on to other,
0: other
1: bands. Yeah.
0: Yeah. It's just, we were saying earlier that it was just all these bands were mixing members together and lineups. It's even kind of hard to like pick, you know, it's like, oh man, who was performing when that was recorded? So before that, starting off the set, we had another classic Portland band, Blood Freak, with their song Merchants of Sleaze off of the Mindscraper record. Another band that just was pumping out music. I mean, so many, I think, killer albums. And now we're going to hear a word from some KXRW partners.
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0: And a big thanks to the KXRW partners for those words.
1: So Dan covered a lot of West Coast bands, and a lot of those bands, relatively well-known. I'm going to be covering East Coast, and I will bet that many of these bands listeners have never heard of. So I'm going to give them some love they deserve, I think. And behind the scenes right now, as on the day we're recording, there was a plumbing issue. So there is a faint smell of sewage emanating in the building. So on that note, this first track is from the band Mangled from Atlanta. And the song is called Gutted in the Gutter.

0: Hello and welcome back. If you are living under a rock and you don't know, this is Maggots in Your Speaker. We just played some killer East Coast extreme metal from the 2000s and 2010s. The last track you heard was Tombstalker, Supreme Veneration of Death from Lexington, Kentucky. Before that was Mutant Supremacy, Morbid Dismemberment from New York. Before that was Bred to Kill by Entrenched from New Jersey. And before that was Pest Control by Unmen from New Jersey, a re-recording of a 2009 demo track. Before that one was probably the only band that I think listeners of this will be the most familiar with, which is Coffin Dust with their song The Carving, with a killer bass break in it, Philadelphia. And before that was Mangled, Gutted in the Gutter from Atlanta.
1: A very nice charcuterie of some East Coast death and other smatterings. So, yeah, well, I think that was a pretty fun little, I guess we accomplished our goal, which was for those, yeah, just tuning in. We were sort of trying to bring back some of these 2000s, 2010s bands that really aren't playing too much anymore. If they are, it's maybe just like not as often, or at least I haven't heard about it. So hopefully you all enjoyed that and kind of got what we were getting at there. All these, I guess, yeah, if you want to call them pre-COVID bands or whatever you want to call them. But
0: is it old school now?
1: I don't know if it's old school.
0: It's like almost 20 years. I guess it's not.
1: Mid-school.
0: It's mid-school, yeah.
1: So, anyway, folks, that's about what we got for this evening on Maggots in Your Speaker. This has been Primitive Dan.
0: And Trevor Perverser.
1: We'll see ya next week. Or next month. Playing us out this evening, we have Crucified Mortals with their song Ghastly Affliction.

0: Caffeine has been consumed by people for centuries. There are many legends surrounding this psychostimulant. Today, caffeine in the form of tea and coffee is the most widely consumed stimulant in the world, including up to 89% of Americans. But is that a good thing? Caffeine is readily absorbed after we take it in and can peak in the bloodstream within 2 hours, often sooner. Caffeine is found in many sources, coca and yerba mate, colas, energy drinks. Caffeine stimulates the nervous system and can boost metabolism slightly, giving us a sense of alertness, even improve our motivation. But regular use can lead to insomnia, nausea, stomach upset, heart palpitations, and increased blood pressure. It can also lead to dependence, so that stopping caffeine suddenly can lead to withdrawal symptoms like headache, anxiety, irritability, or depression. Now, coffee is a special case. It contains caffeine, but also other chemicals, such as antioxidants that can protect against certain diseases. In fact, there are more than 1,000 compounds found in coffee. For a long time, coffee was thought to be unhealthy, though early research often did not always take into account lifestyle issues, such as being sedentary, or overweight, or tobacco use. More recent research has uncovered some unexpected benefits of coffee. There appears to be a relationship between coffee intake and a moderate reduction in heart disease, stroke, diabetes, and kidney disease. With coffee on board, you may process sugar better, and you may reduce your risk of Parkinson's disease and liver disease. In women, colon cancer risk is lowered by about 26%, and that occurs even with decaf coffee. Even dementia and stroke risk is lower for women over 65 who drink coffee daily. Sounds like a plan, but how much is the right amount? Nearly all studies recommend taking in less than 400 milligrams of caffeine daily. That would amount to up to 4 to 5 cups a day, with the optimal amount being between 2.5 to 3.5 cups. These are 6-ounce cups, which adds up to about 15 to 20 ounces of coffee a day, like one mug or so. Drinking more than that, and your risk of the negative side effects of the caffeine in coffee are higher. Rarely does overdose occur, though ingestion of more than 10 grams of caffeine can be fatal in adults. So there can be too much of a good thing. Do remember, what you add to your coffee may diminish these benefits, such as using processed creamers or sugars. And any caffeine in coffee intake should occur as part of your healthy diet, exercise, and weight maintenance. Once again, moderation is the key. Drinking some coffee has been shown to be associated with improved health, but too much caffeine can negatively impact your heart health and sleep. If you do not drink coffee now, these mild risk improvements are not a reason to start, and here's where a visit to your doctor comes in handy. Review your risks with your doctor, since caffeine and coffee can have multiple effects on your health. Your coffee habit may be fine as it is, but if you have heartburn, palpitations, anxiety, or insomnia, you may need to reduce or even stop. And that's your health kit tip for today. Most of us don't need to worry about our modest coffee and caffeine intake, but watch for symptoms that tell you to cut back. Remember, if you have questions about your health, check with your doctor, not a computer search engine. 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For KXRW and X-Ray FM, I'm Dr. Hoffman. See you next time.
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2: Against the mob. But in recent years, a great many fortunate people have also tried something else, something both laughable and self-serving. They've tried to help by taking ownership of the problem. All around us, the winners in our highly inequitable status quo declare themselves partisans of change. They know the problem and they want to be part of the solution. Actually, they want to lead the search for solutions. They believe that their solutions deserve to be at the forefront of social change. They may join or support movements initiated by ordinary people looking to fix aspects of our society, but more often these elites start initiatives of their own, taking on social change as though it were just another stock in their portfolio or another corporation to restructure. The book, Winners Take All, by Anand Giridharadas.

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1: Reading from Tears We Cannot Stop, a sermon to white America by Michael Eric Dyson, who was a guest on our program a while back. This is from page 86. One of the great privileges of whiteness is not to see color, not to see race, and not to pay a price for ignoring it, except, of course, when you're called on it. But even then, the price pales quite literally in comparison to the high price black folk pay for being black. We pay a price, too, for not even being able to derive recognition and financial reward for the styles that make the world want to be black so bad that they don't mind looking like us as long as they never, ever have to be us. If the appropriators can freely rip off our culture with no consequences, those who revise racial history, the fourth stage of white racial grief, are even less accountable for their deeds. The way of the racial revisionist when it comes to black life and history is simply to rewrite it. Their motto is, it didn't happen that way. There's a flood of writing that tells us that the Civil War wasn't really about slavery, but about an effort to defend states' rights. But, my friend, you've got to put yourself in our place and see the absurdity of such a claim. Defend the rights of states to do what? To enslave blacks. But even here, the irresistible logic of whiteness, that is irresistible to whites themselves, and to all of us who are subjected to white whim, springs into full action. White American history is so powerful that even when it loses, it wins, at least in skirmishes within whiteness itself. From the right wing, there is the belief that the Civil War was fought over the ability of individual states to beat back a federal government out to impose its will. From the left wing, there's the belief that the Civil War was a conflict between the planter class and the proletariat. In each case, race as the main reason for the war is skillfully rewritten, or really written out. Slavery is rewritten, too. Some white Christian apologists contend that black folk needed slavery to save their souls or to rescue their cultures. A contemporary twist on this argument radiates in thinkers like Dinesh D'Souza, who claims that American blacks brought here through slavery are now doing far better than their African kin. Some white critics argue that since blacks sold other blacks into slavery, bondage was a black man's problem, not a white man's burden. But revisionists would much rather describe the dehumanization of black folk as little more than a commercial transaction. It's another way of washing their hands of racial responsibility. The effort to rewrite history surfaces in how Malcolm X is treated in the mainstream. It hardly seems likely that the culture he fought with all his heart could be depended on to grasp his true meaning. Malcolm is often read as an apostle of violence, as a frightful figure consumed by destructive rage. But the truth is far more complex, and Malcolm was far more complicated. But isn't the autobiography of Malcolm X so enduringly appealing because it shows Malcolm giving up hatred as a means to racial justice? Now, Malcolm X believed in the liberation of black folk from the mental and psychological chains of white supremacy. He was not committed to nonviolence as a way of life or as a method of social strategy. He believed that such a commitment prevents the full realization of black emancipation. Yet he was not personally violent. As Ossie Davis says in his eulogy, responding to the claim that Malcolm preached hate and was a fanatic and a racist, quote, "Did you even talk to Brother Malcolm? Was he ever himself associated with violence or any public disturbance?" End quote. The rage that flowed in Malcolm's veins was the rage against a force of whiteness that aimed to wash its black kin from the face of the earth. The urge to rewrite black history occasionally gives way to the final stage of white racial grief, which is simply, when it comes to race, dilute it. That is to argue that black stuff doesn't just plague black folk. To summarize, bad stuff happens to everyone. This argument surfaced in the aftermath of Hurricane Katrina, and that storm certainly hit black folk, but it hit white folk, too. This is the sordid version of reverse American exceptionalism. It is the same Me Too impulse that flares in the bitter battle against affirmative action. Beloved, I can't help but notice that affirmative action is the bee in so many of your bonnets. You look around in your classrooms and you think every black person is there because they got an unfair shake from the system. You look at your job and you think that your black coworker got an unjust nod of approval from the powers that be. You never stop to think how the history of whiteness in America is one long scroll of affirmative action. You never stop to think that Babe Ruth never had to play the greatest players of his generation, just the greatest white players. You never stop to think that most of our presidents never rose to the top because they bested the competition only just the white competition. White privilege is a self-selecting tool that keeps you from having to compete with the best. The history of white folk gaining access to Harvard, Princeton, or Yale is the history of white folk deciding ahead of the game that you are superior. You argue that slots in school should be reserved for your kin because, after all, they are smarter, more disciplined, better suited, and more deserving than inferior blacks. That's like concluding that the Cleveland Cavaliers can't possibly win the NBA championship because they're down 3-1 to the Golden State Warriors. Throw in the towel and call it a series. But they must play the series to determine the winner. Whiteness is having all the advantages on your side, the referees blowing the whistle for you, the arena packed with only your fans. In fact, whiteness means you never even have to play the game at all, at least not in head-to-head matchups with the talent and skill of black folks. Here's We Cannot Stop by Michael Eric Dyson.

0: This is the Tom Hartman Program.
1: This is the Tom Hartman Program. I'm Alex Lawson, filling in for Tom. And boy, oh boy, am I happy to bring on my next guest, who's going to talk a bit about the power of art and music and cultural power. My dear friend, and very often the musical balm for my soul, the one and only Brock Butler. Brock, thank you so much for joining us on the Tom Hartman Program.
2: Man, Alex, thanks for having me. Am I coming through okay?
1: Of course.
2: Excellent, excellent. Those sound design classes at SCAD really paid off.
1: Really did pay off.
2: How are you, my friend?
1: You know, doing well. You know, we're here. We're talking about what is power, and what power is what comes from us. All power resides in the people. It takes a lot of different forms. Some of it is electoral power. I think that is really easy for people to understand. But I had a guest on yesterday, Robbie Roadsteamer, just this really amazing guy. He's actually going to be playing D.C. The day before you do. He's playing July 2nd. You're playing July 3rd. His is WrestleMania, so it's a
2: I saw that, yeah.
1: Yeah, a wrestling parody. But Brock, tell us a bit about what you're coming in on 7 days in D.C., and your show on July 3rd.
2: Yeah, well, for those who don't know, my name is Brock Butler, and I've been the guitarist and singer in Perpetual Groove for 25 years, and I have an additional project called Brock Butler Band, which is a more recent thing, and we will be playing Friday, July 3rd at the Black Cat, and All Strike will be kicking off the night, and it's part of the 7 days in DC concert lineup, which, as you just mentioned, multiple nights, a whole bunch of different artists. And really, I think this kind of came about largely thanks to you, Alex, and because I've asked you, I see you, like when you mentioned electoral power and such, that I see you with your boots on the ground in DC. Marjorie Taylor Greene is throwing flyers at your face and such, and I feel like I want to contribute, and but you know, usually when I share my thoughts, I get told at least once or twice that I should just stick to playing guitar and not discuss politics and stuff. So this is, I think, a really good opportunity to blend the two. So Brock Butler Band will be playing at the Black Cat Friday, July 3rd, as part of the 7 days in DC concert series. So I'm bummed that I won't get to see the reflecting pool, but I am super excited to bring the music into DC. So I hope folks will share that around and look into not just Brock Butler Band on Friday, July 3rd, but the other 6 days of the 7 days in DC as well.
1: And Brock, let's take it a little deeper in philosophy, because there are your words, there are your, you know, your political statements or your moral vision, which is aligns with mine, right? That we need policies that work for the people and not just the billionaires, that fascism is bad, that authoritarianism is bad. But oftentimes, the left, the people who are pushing this, they miss one key fact, which is that joy is the most potent anti-fascism out there, that joy and community are actually how we build the networks and the ability for us to each see ourselves in each other and own our collective power. So can you speak a bit about being a joy bringer? Even if you're not expressing your political thoughts in words at the time, the idea of bringing people together with music and art.
2: Well, I think that is probably one of the best neutral areas where you might actually have the ability to reach people, even if you aren't overtly, you know, like I don't necessarily have songs that are protest songs per se, and that everybody likes to feel joy and feel good or whatever they're getting from a piece of music or art. And on the occasions where the rubber meets the road and I do share on my social media more thoughts directly on politics. Often enough, anyway, in the comment section, some folks will come up and feel like they can't reconcile those two things. I've been listening to your music for years, and I think you should just stick to your, stick to your music and don't share your political thoughts. And that when you actually get out of the politics is limited. I actually think that so much about the current state of things and what has happened under the Trump regime, that it transcends politics. It's really quite often the things that I find the most upsetting are the moral and ethical ones, that it's not really discussing tax policy or how much or how little we should spend on certain things. It that it's more of just basic decency. And I'm always surprised if somebody has, says they've been listening to my music for however long, and that they seem shocked or surprised that I would be upset by certain things going on. I would feel like if you listen to my lyrics, so much of it is about comfort and trying to find, balance and peace. And that if that's the message, why anybody would think that what's currently going on wouldn't jive with this particular author of those lyrics, I just don't know. But I do think that it's if there's a nice neutral area where somebody can kind of be less guarded or maybe be open to the influence, if you're not going to provoke change through intelligent debate, maybe appealing to their sense of what's kind and but when the intentions are to, it costs you nothing. Kindness doesn't cost you anything.
1: And Brock, what I've seen you do, and we've spoken about before, is also there's a lot of people who, they're not going to be the ones who comment, I disagree with you. There are a lot of people who just are like, oh, well, I'm gonna step back. I don't know what is going on enough to, like have a deep understanding of the politics of it. But what you can reach them with is this idea of kindness and community, and this idea of love, and music bringing people together. And that is an expression of solidarity at its most basic level. Like, just this is not my idea, but my vision of hell is actually just existence without music or art. Right? Like, think of the torture that this world would be if we didn't have the joy that music and art and creativity brings to remind us of the greatness that humans are capable of, because we are hit with so many reminders of the terribleness that humans are capable of, that sometimes we forget the beauty that humans are capable of. We're going to stick through this short break, but if you have any thoughts on that.
2: It actually, have you seen the movie Mr. Holland's Opus
1: Oh, yeah.
2: with Richard? And at the end, for decades he's been the music teacher, and there was another member of the faculty that has really always thought, why are we giving money to art, the arts and music? And at the end of it, Mr. Holland says, he goes, well, you finally found a way to get rid of me. He goes, you can cut the music and arts as much as you want and stick with reading and writing, but eventually these kids won't have anything to read or write about.
1: Brock, stick with us through this short break. We'll be right back on the Tom Hartman program.
0: This is the Tom Hartman program.

0: This is the Tom Hartman Program.
1: Our book today in the Tom Hartman Book Club is Reign of Terror, How the 9/11 Era Destabilized America and Produced Trump by Spencer Ackerman. This is from the introduction titled Neither Peace Nor Victory. In November 2020, as he deceitfully insisted he had won re-election, Donald Trump gestured at ending the Afghanistan war. After purging his Pentagon of its leadership, he installed as acting defense secretary a thematically apt choice. The new acting secretary was a longtime counterterrorism figure named Chris Miller. A Green Beret colonel before he entered the vast security bureaucracy, Miller personally gave as much to the war on terror as anyone has. He was among the first, he was among the advanced deployment of special operators who arrived in Afghanistan ahead of the October 2001 invasion. His official biography describes numerous follow-on deployments to both Afghanistan and Iraq. The precise details are classified. Miller's last-minute elevation to the penultimate position in the chain of command had bypassed the Senate confirmed deputy defense secretary and therefore was legally questionable. Speaking in the Pentagon briefing room for the first time, Miller hailed Trump for having arrived at a, quote, successful and responsible conclusion to the United States' longest foreign war. He hailed the sacrifices of American troops and left after 8 minutes without taking any questions. Trump's primary preoccupation at that moment was not Afghanistan, but stealing the presidency. He pursued his task characteristically through cultivating a mass hysteria and daring the politicians he had bent to his will to challenge him and his movement. No national Republican politician of any stature was willing to tell him to stop his flagrant assault on constitutional governance. So it stood in glaring contrast that several of them, including Senate GOP leader Mitch McConnell, demanded that Trump not go through with the withdrawal. Their Democratic opposition twisted itself in knots to say that while, of course, they supported a responsible end of the war, Trump was engaged in what Senator Tammy Duckworth, an Army veteran who had lost her legs in the Iraq War, called a reckless, chaotic drawdown. Amid a war that had lasted an entire generation, everybody played what were by now grimly familiar political roles. Reluctance to end the constellation of post-9/11 military conflicts was bipartisan, broad, and instinctive in Washington, D.C. Trump, however obstreperous he was about it, proved no exception. Despite Miller's grandiose rhetoric, the president was not ending the war in Afghanistan at all, but merely cutting the U.S. troop commitment there from 5,000 to 3,500, 2,500 announced, and another 1,000 added through deceptive and by now typical Pentagon accounting by the time Joe Biden took office. Trump was even undercutting what had been the most valorous act of his disgraceful presidency, an accord with the Taliban that nominally tethered U.S. withdrawal to reciprocal Taliban measures and an inter-Afghan peace process. In Iraq, Trump was removing even fewer forces. Syria went unmentioned. Trump would be the third president to hand the forever war, a term that was first derisive but grew more accepted as the point became harder to contest, to his successor. Throughout his presidency, Trump was often misperceived as being an opponent of the war on terror. He owed that reputation to his vocal derision of, quote, stupid Mideast wars. Yet in office, he escalated the war dramatically, intensifying aerial bombing campaigns across multiple war zones, particularly in Somalia, where the war had never been fought as intensely as under Trump. One study in December 2020 found that Trump's accelerated bombing had increased civilian casualties in Afghanistan by 350%. Military commanders faced fewer operational restrictions and transparency obligations. In 2019, the president deployed an additional 14,000 U.S. troops to the Middle East as part of a pressure campaign against Iran, the war on terror's white whale, which culminated in the assassination of its senior external security official. Every time Trump proposed withdrawal, even once declaring the still ongoing war over, he ultimately acquiesced to the objections of the military leadership. Before sensibly suing for peace with the Taliban, he even doubled troop levels in Afghanistan, the forever war theater that he claimed to hate the most. It was hardly the first time in Trump's career that he convinced people that the truth was the opposite of what the evidence told them. But Trump's durable anti-war persona derived from nothing that he did and only what he said. For many, the propaganda of Donald the Dove, as the New York Times Marine

that they had long ago stopped believing in. Trump understood something about the war on terror that they did not. He recognized that the 9/11 era's grotesque subtext, the perception of non-whites as marauders of hostile foreign civilizations, was its engine. The book Reign of Terror by Spencer Ackerman, subtitled How the 9/11 Era Destabilized America and Produced Trump.

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Thanks for listening to KXRW, your all-volunteer community-powered radio station here in Vancouver, Washington. Every morning we've got music and a mix of some of our talk program that happens usually in the afternoons and evenings during the week. We put some of that on here in the morning, along with some music for you in the morning for our morning mix. And we want you to stay tuned and invite you to stay tuned because Tom Hartman, America's number one progressive talk show, comes on from 9 a.m. to noon Monday through Friday. And then Democracy Now! Is on Monday through Thursday, noon to 1, and Fridays 1 to 2. So we have two syndicated programs here on KXRW. We'd love for you to stay tuned to enjoy them. We've got Tom Hartman, 9 to noon, Monday through Friday, Democracy Now!, Monday through Thursday, noon to 1, and Fridays, 1 to 2. 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This is KXRWLP Vancouver, 99.9 FM, volunteer-powered, community-driven radio here in Southwest Washington. I picked a stack of songs with electronics. Some vocals, some playfulness, some experimentation. This is just a show where I am subbing in for an hour of programming here on KXRW, and I hope that you enjoy or stick around to hear something new to you. In the next hour, you're going to hear Oliver Coates, Tears for Fears, Lifted, ARP, Kasim Naqvi, Susumu Yokota, Maria Tierra, and more here on KXRW. I'm going to start off Oliver Coates and Lime.

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And that was just ARP with Voices Live off the album Ensemble Live. Before that, Cassie Nakvi with No Tongue. Alexis Georgianopoulos with Marine, and that was Woo's version. Susumu Yokota with 23 Degrees Dream. And Vernon Spring and Oliver Coates with Other Tongues. And Oliver Coates started this hour off with Lime. I'm DJ Stina, and from the stacks, I have grabbed some of these tracks. I did not mean to rhyme. But up next, we have Palto with Tapped Optigles. Tabbed Optigelsi. Palto, PALTA. And stay tuned also for some Tears for Fears here on KXRW.

0: 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I'm DJ Stina, and I'm so excited to have a new DJ here, and I'm going to let him introduce himself.
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0: Nice. And so we're going to play a song here that's important to you that may or may not relate to your show, but definitely to music, which is a huge part of your life. And so can you at least introduce the song? And once we hear it, we will talk a little bit about it.
1: Yeah, we're going to kick off with Strasbourg Saint Denis by Roy Hargrove.

0: 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I'm DJ Stina, and I'm here with a new DJ here at KXRW, Keith Cheek. And Keith Cheek chose that last track, and Keith's going to tell us a little bit about that artist.
1: So that artist, Roy Hargrove, has been a huge influence on my life, and is part of the reason why I decided to pursue music when I got older. And I just remember being just a young, impressionable 17-year-old boy, seeing this cool guy step on stage in the flyest suit I've ever seen and the coolest pair of sunglasses, and just watch him take whole demand of the crowd. And all eyes were on this guy. And then it got quiet for a second, and all of a sudden, the coolest hip-hop beat came over a jazz song, and I was like, oh my gosh, I didn't even know the two were connected. I was like, this is cool. And then I just seen a whole bunch of different, like, approaches to playing this music, and I was like, yeah, that's what I want to do for the rest of my life. That is just the coolest thing to me.
0: And so tell the audience what it is you do that may be connected to that as a musician.
1: Oh yeah, so I'm a jazz saxophone player. I also play the flute, and I've been playing for about 21 years now, and that makes me sound old, but I'm only 31.
0: And you play around town?
1: Yeah, I play around town in Vancouver. I play in Portland, Seattle. Sometimes I get picked up by cool bands. Sometimes I get to go travel around on a tour bus, you know, but it's been a while.
0: Where can people find out more about you online?
1: I have a, what's it called? I have a band page called Keith Cheek Music. You can check that out on Facebook. Or I post a lot of my shows and clips from my gigs on my Instagram. My Insta handle is sweetcheeks1517.
0: All right, sweetcheeks1517. Tell us what we're going to hear next.
1: What I got next up for y'all is I wanted to play a song from my all-time favorite saxophone player, Billy Harper, and it's a song called Groove from Hell.

0: Heaven, and it was recorded in 1990.
1: I love how you say that like it's you think we're going to be surprised by how it sounds that it's recorded in 1990, or why do you say 1990 like that?
0: Well, I think people don't necessarily realize where a lot of music styles come from and how much things have in common with each other. So okay. When people might hear some similarities, some stuff that they might hear in modern times, that they might be like, okay, there is something that came before it and that's kind of paved the way for what the new stuff is doing.
1: All right, so let's hear it and remind us again the track.
0: It is called Groove from Heaven by Billy Harper.

0: You're listening to KXRW. I'm DJ Stina, and I'm here with Keith Cheek, a new DJ here at KXRW, who's gearing up to have a new show. But first, we're going to hear about that last track we just heard.
1: That last song was called Groove from Heaven by Billy Harper, and that was actually one of his albums from later in his life, because he really kind of started hitting the ground running in the 70s, and he was playing with Lee Morgan, and like actually he was on one of Lee Morgan's last gigs before he passed away, actually. And then seeing someone get like older, like a little bit later in their life, it's just really cool to see him have so much energy and so much vision for the music project that they're trying to perform for everybody.
0: Well, and you really see that too, because you're a saxophone player too.
1: Mm-hmm.
0: So you know what it takes to perform and to be really in that space at that age, even, because you're not that age. You're not near that age.
1: I was like, oh, I don't have it like I did back in my 20s anymore. I'll tell you that. I was like, I used to be able to do double headers, and now I'm like, okay, I'll play 1 2-hour gig. I'm like, oh man, I'm wiped.
0: And so I just want to welcome you to KXRW and thank you so much. And so stay tuned for some more music, and also stay tuned in the future for Keith's new show. And what is it called?
1: Oh, the show will be called Bridging the Beat.
0: Nice. And give us just a little elevator pitch again about what the show is, what you're hoping to do.
1: I will be bringing spotlight onto underrepresented artists in our local area across Portland and Vancouver.
0: Nice. We're really glad to have you here at KXRW. And we're going to hear two more tracks that are going to take us out. Please tell us what you have selected for us.
1: So I picked two songs from opposite spectrums. One is an all-time favorite, On the Sunny Side of the Street by Frank Sinatra. And the other one is Strange Fruit by Billie Holiday.
0: Well, thank you so much. Really enjoyed your music selections today. KXRW is an all-volunteer station. You could be part of the station, too. Head to kxrw.fm, get in touch, see how you can volunteer, or even maybe have your own show. Up next, Frank Sinatra with On the Sunny Side of the Street.

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2: 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My name is Jeff, and I'm the host of this program, which is entitled Time into Space. I'm here every Thursday afternoon from 4 until 5 p.m. Today, I would like to play a few bands that have been labeled as one-hit wonders, bands that were lucky enough to have recorded a song that was popular on the radio, but unlucky in that subsequent songs failed to do the same. Capturing Lightning in a Bottle comes close to describing having a hit record, but there is no science to it, but you know one when you hear one. Sadly, it's not easy to compose one. But in my experience, listening to albums, a lot of these bands had more to offer than one hit, and there are usually great songs on their albums, and I am going to concentrate on those album cuts today.

Ending that set of music here on KXRW with Evil Hoodoo by The Seeds. My name is Jeff and you are listening to Time Into Space, a program that I host every Thursday afternoon from 4 until 5 p.m. Today I thought it might be fun to play bands that people consider to be one-hit wonders. The Seeds, of course, had a hit with Pushing Too Hard, and that cut, Evil Hoodoo, appears on their self-titled debut album. Before The Seeds, we heard Blues Magoos with the song Love Seems Doomed. Blues Magoos, you might know better as We Ain't Got Nothing Yet. But once again, I think there are some great cuts on their albums. Ahead of Blues Magoos, we heard The Troggs with I Just Sing. The Troggs, of course, more famous for Wild Thing. And to start us out, we heard The Fabulous Wailers with the song Hang Up. You might know The Fabulous Wailers better for their song Tall Cool One. Up next, I'm going to play a track by The Music Machine, a band who had a hit with the song Talk Talk. This is Trouble by The Music Machine here on KXRW.

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Ending that set of music here on KXRW with the song Strawberries Mean Love by the Strawberry Alarm Clock. My name is Jeff, and you are listening to the show Time Into Space, which I present here on KXRW every Thursday afternoon from 4 until 5 p.m. Today I'm focusing on bands that people consider to be one-hit wonders, and I thought it might be fun to play not the hits, but other songs by those bands, hence the reason I played Strawberries Mean Love. The Strawberry Alarm Clock, of course, more famous for their song Incense and Peppermints. Before the Strawberry Alarm Clock, we heard the Human Beings with the song The Shaman. The Human Beings you might know better for their song Nobody But You. Before the Human Beings, we heard the Easy Beats with the song Sorry. And you might know the Easy Beats for their song Friday on My Mind. And to start us out, we heard Trouble by The Music Machine, and you might know The Music Machine better for their song, Talk Talk. Before I get into more music, I'd like to remind you that KXRW is a local independent radio station broadcasting at 99.9 FM and also streaming from our website, kxrw.fm. 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Up next, I'm going to play a track by Question Mark and the Mysterians, who, of course, you might know better for their song 96 Tears. This is Don't Tease Me by Question Mark and the Mysterians here on KXRW.

Wrapping up that set of music here on KXRW with one of the, arguably one of the greatest psychedelic bands of all time. That was the 13th Floor Elevators with their song You Don't Know. And here today on Time Into Space, I am concentrating on bands that were considered to be one-hit wonders. And I know what you're thinking. The 13th Floor Elevators are quite famous, but they really only had one hit that I can think of, and that was You're Gonna Miss Me. But man, that album is amazing. I really love the psychedelic sounds of the 13th Floor Elevators. It's one of the greatest albums ever recorded in rock history. Before the 13th Floor Elevators, we heard The Leaves with Too Many People. You might know The Leaves better for their version of the song Hey Joe. Before that, we heard The Count Five doing Peace of Mind. The Count Five, of course, more famous for their song Psychotic Reaction. And to start us out, we heard Question Mark and the Mysterians with the song Don't Tease Me. And you might know Question Mark and the Mysterians better for their song 96 Tears. My name is Jeff, and you are listening to Time Into Space here on KXRW. I'm here every Thursday from 4 until 5 p.m. Up next, I'm going to play another song that...

always baffled me that this particular record is considered to be by a band who are one-hit wonders. The name of the band is The Shocking Blue, and they had a hit, of course, with the song Venus. I used to play this record quite a bit when I worked at a record store, and even I didn't really know the record until I actually got the whole album. I knew the song Venus, of course, and really loved it. But then when I heard the album, I was just stunned. Basically, I was shocked at how great this album is. Every cut is amazing, and I'm really surprised they didn't have more hits. This is Love Buzz by The Shocking Blue here on KXRW.

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Ending that set of music here on KXRW with the song Nirvana. And that was by the band Icicle Works, and that appears on their self-titled debut album. My name is Jeff, and you are listening to Time Into Space, a program I present every Thursday afternoon from 4 until 5 p.m. Today, I'm concentrating on bands that I would consider to be one-hit wonders, and it's the reason I played Icicle Works. Before Icicle Works, we heard The Equals doing their song Police on My Back, a song that was famously re-recorded or covered by The Clash. The Equals had a hit with a song entitled Baby Come Back. Ahead of that, we had The Plimsolls doing a cover of another song recorded by The Equals. That was My Life Ain't Easy, and that appears on the Plimsolls album Everywhere at Once, the same album that featured The Plimsolls song A Million Miles Away. And to start us out, we heard The Shocking Blue with the song Love Buzz, and you might know that band better as being the people who recorded the song Venus, or you might know that song as having been recorded by the band Nirvana. And that is my time for this afternoon. I'm going to leave you here with one last track. This is another band that's famous for one song. The song is Mexican Radio, and the name of this band is Wall of Voodoo, but I'm going to leave you here with a song that they... a cover song that they did. This is Ring of Fire by Wall of Voodoo. Stay tuned for more programming here on KXRW, and I'll be back next Thursday.

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I'm DJ Stina. Thanks for joining me for this half an hour of piano behind me. Bill Evans and Jim Hall with Skating in Central Park. Before them, Mary Lou Williams with My Blue Heaven. Duke Ellington with the beautiful, familiar one, The Single Petal of a Rose, The Queen's Suite. Before that, Ahmed Jamal Trio with Volga Boatman. Herbie Hancock with Cantaloupe Island and Bill Evans with Peace Peace. Thanks for joining me here on KXRW. You can find out more about our all-volunteer community station at kxrw.fm, and we are on FM at 99.9.

0: 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Every morning we've got music and a mix of some of our talk program that happens usually in the afternoons and evenings during the week. We put some of that on here in the morning, along with some music for you in the morning for our morning mix. And we want you to stay tuned and invite you to stay tuned because Tom Hartman, America's number one progressive talk show, comes on from 9 a.m. to noon Monday through Friday. And then Democracy Now! Is on Monday through Thursday, noon to 1, and Fridays 1 to 2. So we have two syndicated programs here on KXRW. 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
1: Hi, and welcome to Northwest Book Talk. I am Patty Grasher, and my guest today is Jano Hein. And he is a graphic artist and novelist that produces, I think you've produced like over 20 books, which is pretty darn amazing. So I want to just talk a little bit about your journey, but let's go mostly into your books and how you got started with that. So first, Jano, welcome to the program.
2: Thank you very much, Patty. I appreciate it.
1: Your first book was what? What was your first book, and how did you get started with that?
2: Okay. Well, my first book, I was in an art class in college over at Clark College. There was a project where I had to create kind of the cover of a pulpy fiction novel. I just started getting inspired by the idea that I think like some really gritty, out-of-place superhero characters would make for a great pulp story. So I started creating characters that I thought would belong in something that would be a trashy novel. And characters just started appearing in my head, started putting them together, and the next thing I knew, they were starting to tell a story. I quickly realized I needed to build the fence around that and start building a narrative about these crazy, kind of out-of-place characters that typically nobody would really want or count on, but because they're all together, they develop a particular strength.
1: So did you kind of move from that trashy novel type or cover to actually create a comic book or a graphic novel?
2: You know, I just started writing. It was weird. I didn't have a plan at first. I wrote the first issue with no plan at all. I was just going to start telling a story, and I realized it became an ode to my family as all the characters started to develop the traits of family and friends. And the next thing I knew, they were writing themselves, if that makes sense. I think every author has a point where they realize to get out of the way and just let things go. And I found that I never had a chance to really get in the way of these characters. They just started running. Every time I would develop a new character, more or less just to, because I needed a new character, I found them all very inspiring. And so I was able to just build on this little cluster of story ideas I was throwing together and drawing as quick as I could. And I said, I need to write a solid narrative for this. I need to start at the beginning and tell this story from scratch. And so I sat down and I thought of all the comic book references and history and stories that I loved. And I said, I want to make an homage to these great writers and stories, borrowing without stealing. And create this group of characters that I can say to my friends someday, yeah, this was you. This story is about how I feel about you. And ever since it's just taken off. I've written 24 books
1: Oh, wow.
2: for Kiki and Carrot, and have produced 8 of them so far. I try to do them in groups of 8, so that way, after this 8th one, I can look around and see if anybody wants more. Otherwise, I'm at a good stopping point, I guess you could say. I am a big movie buff, and so I feel like everything has to be a trilogy.

0: is kind of myself. He's this kind of I would say he's this naive character that's always looking for the good in people, but he makes a good narrator to the story because he is, while he's an active member of the story, he's there observing everyone else. Carrot is this kind of amplified, cartoonish version of my wife and my daughter, who has this great strength and this conviction. They conflict a lot because Tiki is kind of a soft-handed individual and Carrot is borderline vigilante, but they are so good for each other. And I find that many times the characters that I choose are people that I've interacted with. And I think, well, how would this person interact with the other characters that I've written in my book? And it's fun because I just throw people in. It would be as if you could take groups of your friends and throw them into an escape room, I think, together and see if they can figure their way out, even though they don't know each other. I do a lot of that in my stories. I like the idea that this universe I've created has room for everybody, and I can just have them bump into each other and have adventures.
1: Yeah, so it I did a little research back there, and one of the things it says is that you kind of like to choose the underdog or the person that's kind of maybe wouldn't be your typical hero. How did you come about figuring that out, that that's the way you wanted to go with your books?
0: Well, most of the heroes that I find are the universe I've created has a certain set of rules that I try to make everyone adhere to. And one of them is for every big positive, you have an equal big negative. This is, to me, the most important thing about a hero is that they are not just strong, they're not just smart, they don't just have superpowers, but they actually have conflict that goes with those things. Most of the time, the people I choose as underdogs are characters that have been given a gift that they don't necessarily understand, that they don't necessarily embrace, but it's their gift. Some people use those gifts for the betterment of things, some just for the betterment of themselves, some for the betterment of nobody. But it's the relationship with this gift that you don't get to choose that makes my favorite superheroes. And so when I see people who have gifts, I always want to encourage those gifts in them and in my characters. I'm always feeling this need to put my characters through adventures that will let them grow, to take advantage of what they have. There's a slogan that is often repeated in my stories. I cannot remember who originally said it, but it was do what you can with what you have where you are. And all of the people that I write about have at least a moment in time where they have to stop, look at what they can do and what they can't do, and make decisions about how to make the world better based on that.
1: Oh, that's profound. I love that. Do what you can. Now say it again. Do what you can with.
0: Do what you can with what you have, where you are.
1: That's great. That's good. So I want to kind of refer back a little bit. You said that you, as a young child, you had trouble reading, and that you found the graphic novels or comics were a way that you could read. How does that play into your whole story?
0: Well, about seventh grade, I kind of had to self-diagnose the fact that I had some mild dyslexia. When I look at a page of text, the words all start jumping around. It's very difficult for me to sit down in front of a novel, especially a novel, because I will get halfway through a page, realize I've lost track, have to go back, read it again and again. It takes me forever to get through anything. That was tricky when you were in seventh grade writing book reports about Catcher in the Rye and Of Mice and Men. I was a Cliff Note kind of kid, and I cheated a lot on my exams, I will admit. But at one point, one day at lunch, I bumped into a guy who was a friend.

0: event, and he had a copy of Batman, The Dark Knight Returns, which was this a graphic novel. It was four comic books all bundled together, and he traded it for a sandwich. My mom made a mean tuna sandwich, and he knew it. And so he swapped me this book for the sandwich, and I sat down and started reading it. It made itself the first book I had ever read cover to cover without having to, you know, read a report on it anyway. And I discovered at that point that if there's a photo in the picture or in a book, something that gives me a visual, I'm able to really grasp things better within the text. Small chunks of text I loved. And next thing I knew, I go, this really kind of works for me. So I started seeking out more books like that. And then I started kind of writing my own stories that would make for good comic books someday.
1: So you started that even in as a very high school or whatever, starting writing these little comic stories just for yourself?
0: Yeah, it's about the time I got into middle school. I would write pages and pages and pages of scripts, and I always thought I didn't have a lot of confidence in my drawing skills at the time. And so I would write these scripts and come up with these characters and sketch them all out, and then I would just put them away. They would hide and collect dust for years at a time before I would ever crack them open and look at them and kind of critique my own writing and redo things and celebrate the things I got right. But it was how I learned to start using my imagination to tell the stories I wasn't finding in the comic books already. And so my friends would all get involved and they would help me edit. They would again be inspiring. Most of my stories, of course, would just be like a group of my friends would sit down and we would all just come up with the craziest things that we could do if we were superheroes. And I would just scribble away. And then, of course, they wouldn't amount to much because, again, they would have to go through this process of being stored for a year before I'd go back and look at them.
1: Wow, that's kind of fun. I mean, that it's I think what comes out in the books is that it is kind of a group. I don't know. I wouldn't say authorship, but you do have the characters that kind of stay true to themselves and kind of like larger than life, and they're kind of snarky and fun. We're going to take a short appreciation break for our sponsors, and we'll be right back.
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1: You are listening to Northwest Book Talk with Patty Grasher, and I'm talking with John O'Hyde, who is a cartoonist and graphic novelist. So we'll continue with our program, and thank you for staying with us. So what made you put the first book together and put it out for publication? What was that catalyst that moved you to do that?
0: Well, I just kind of decided one day it needed to be done. I know that's a silly thing to say. It's like, well, that's an obvious answer. But I came to realize, life is short. It was weird. I had this kind of life is short moment where I said, I will regret not creating while I can. And I had a story that was in my head that was really moving my heart. And I said, I don't know what I'm doing. I don't feel like I'm qualified, but I realized at that point I couldn't afford to care anymore. So I began writing and creating and crafting and publishing before I gave myself enough time to get that self-doubt going and put the story in a closet for a year. I said, today I shall just push through. And so, and this is good advice to any new artist, by the way, is don't wait till it's perfect. In fact, don't even wait until you think it's good. We live in a modern era where if you have an idea, it's more important to put it on paper and share it with people and have an experience together with them and get feedback and share your vision of things than it is to have this perfectly polished classic novel just come out on your first try. I am still a long way from ever producing anything I think is perfect. I'm just happy if it comes out somewhat inspired.
1: Oh, yes. I tell you, my favorite quote when 1,000 years ago was, I don't remember where I heard it, but if a job's worth doing, it's worth doing poorly. And that it sounds counter, but that gave me the confidence, I guess, to just to do my first book, but also even like to do radio. I mean, it's like, okay, we're just going to do it. We're not great, but we'll just do it. And it's that freedom that you can do a job and it doesn't have to be perfect. And the full analogy, I have words stuck in my tongues here, but the thing that I think often over and over is about parents. You know, if parents waited to be perfect before they had kids and before they, you know, did their best, it's like we would never have any kids because nobody is ever ready to do the next step, I think. It's like we kind of have to bumble into it and bumble along. But if it's worth doing, it's worth raising your kid, it's worth writing your book, it's worth putting yourself out there, even in a social media way that maybe you come across as a blubbering idiot or whatever. But if it's worth doing, you know, even if it helps just one person or maybe just helps yourself, it is worth doing. So how about some of the feedback that you've gotten from your books?
0: You know, I love the feedback. I love that it is not always positive. One of the things I appreciate the most about the company I keep is that I seek out people who are unafraid to say how they feel. If I create something and it's a bad idea, yeah, I want to know before I waste a lot of time with it. So I sit with my family. My daughter and my wife are particularly I don't know if I'm happy that this is this way now, but I've trained them to be very downright sarcastic as far as my work goes. And I will come up with an idea. I know it's outlandish. That's the whole point. Every good idea starts outlandish. And see where they're at with it. If they just kind of shake their heads and go, that's terrible, please don't do that. Then I can at least look at that and say, okay, that was terrible. And I've had at least one request not to do it. So now I can sit and ponder what that really means. I don't always take it as, well, this is bad, I'm going to throw it away. Sometimes I take it as, well, that sounds like a challenge to make that idea flesh out as something that really is reasonable. And so about half the time I'll go back to the drawing board and I'll come up with a slightly different variation on that theme, something that will take it in a different direction. And I throw it back at them like it's new. Wait to see what the response is.
1: You've done 24 books. What's the time length? Do you have, is each book all by itself as far as how much time it takes? Or have you kind of got into a system and a feel for how long it's going to take to come up with a book and get it published?
0: You know, if a person's looking at my books, it's interesting. They will probably detect the life that's going on in the background of during the writing. Some books I've taken forever to do, and I hate that because my process is, I guess, at best unrefined at this point in my career. I will produce a children's book from the time I come up with the idea to the time it's published in about 2 months. if things go smoothly. I'm waiting for that day when things go smoothly.
1: Right.
0: As it is, probably a graphic novel will take almost a year, which isn't terrible when I consider that I do all of the work with a graphic novel. I write it, I pencil it, I illustrate it, I ink it. Any process that needs done, I have to rely on myself. Most of the time people will say a graphic novel should take a few months to do, but that's with a crew. I think that most of the folks that I work with get discouraged because they do take forever sometimes to get your ideas out on paper and then visible to others. But I tell people, just push through. It will take time, but time can fly. And I am hoping that with a little bit more refinement of my my writing process, I'll be able to produce books faster. But there's part of those books that's also important to me to be able to go, yeah, I was writing that when my dad died. Or I was writing that during a move time when I had to turn off my computer and not look at my work for a month while I moved to a different house and plugged everything back in. Or any possible relationship change or whatever will, if you want it to, can show up in your book, in your stories. And I think that there's room for that to make the stories a little deeper and a little bit more textured.
1: So let's talk about how you get your books out to the world. What I know they're on Amazon, but how do you connect with your audience and build it?
0: I use Amazon as a publisher more than anything else. I sell books on Amazon, and that's swell. But most of the time, I get the best results and the best responses going to comic cons and book fairs, any place where I can get out in front of folks and show them books. It's the energy of having someone walk by, see a title, see a splash of artwork, see something that draws their attention, and then a little bit of salesmanship on my part, pulling them in and getting them to go, hey, you want to take a look at the rest of this? Come see. People give the best feedback at that point, because you can watch people in real time starting up a relationship with a book and deciding whether or not they want to finish it based on their first impulses, what they see in the artwork, that sort of thing. People put it down and walk away. Sometimes people put it down and tell me what they don't like about it. Sometimes people just go crazy and they're like, I want all of them. Anything is possible when you're at a book fair or a convention, because that's when the people come to you and they can see you interact with you and learn about the story from the perspective of the author, which is always, to me, very fascinating and kind of a rare experience. Most of the time you go to a bookstore, you have what's written on the back of the book, and that's it. You do have to judge that book by its cover, at least when you're me and you can't read the book very far. From a marketing perspective, it's all about what am I able to do to put myself in front of folks that I can talk to about my stories, chat with them about what they want from, you know, in their books. That gives me great ideas too, because people would say, you know, it'd be really cool is if somebody had a book about, do you have a book about kids that have ADHD? And as it happens, for a while, I didn't. Now I can say I do. And it's great fun and very important to be able to say why, yes, in fact, pick up this book, tell me what you think, and grow from that experience of exchanging ideas with people.
1: So I have to kind of wind it up, but one of my last question is, what do parents think about their child reading these kind of books, especially, like you say, for those who have maybe not an attention deficit disorder, but like you say, the dyslexia or whatever. Have you ever had any comments from parents in a very positive way that this book has helped their child to kind of feel okay?
0: I actually, you know, it sounds cliche, and you're not going to believe me when I tell you, because I don't believe it myself sometimes, but I have had parents come up and share their children's experiences with the books that very much mirror mine. You know, my son is not a big reader, but I picked up one of your books last year and brought it home, and they connected with the imagery or the humor or something like that, and you became a favorite book. And I'm like, oh, that's so fun. It's something that I don't know what I would have expected to happen. But it's so cool when you have unfiltered experience of being able to move someone with a story. I had a kid at a convention one time, and he was so much fun. He loved trains. And one of my Tiki and the Carrot stories takes place on a train. And so the first thing he does is he goes, is this a real train? I go, well, I mean, it's an illustrated train, but it's based on a real train. And so he sits down and he starts reading the book, and he picks apart how my train is not technically accurate. And I'm like, I don't know what to take from this exactly. I don't know enough about trains to make this accurate for this kid. And he goes, his mom kind of takes me aside, and he says, he's never read a book like that before. I sold him that book. I can't wait, because I'm going back to that convention again next year. I know that kid. I'll remember that kid. And if he comes back, it will be the biggest victory in all of literature, if he comes back and criticizes my next book for something.
1: Oh, that's cool. So I know you're going to be at the Northwest Book Fair, so that's going to be awesome. Where else can people connect with you to find your books?
0: In addition to the Northwest Book and Media Expo in Vancouver, I'm also going to be at the Mid-Valley Comic Art Expo. That's in Salem. And that's going to be April 18th and 19th. And the Gem State Comic Con, which is in Boise, Idaho. Super cool one over there. That's May 15th and 17th. Sorry, 15th through 17th.
1: So
0: that's it for now. But I'm always working on getting new bookings in the spring and summer. So I hope to be really busy this year.
1: Well, thank you, Jono, for being on this program. It's been great fun. I've learned a lot. And I think our audience is going to be loving the kind of books that you do, that because they're very unique. I haven't really had this kind of a graphic novelist on my program. And it's like, okay, how do you showcase graphic novel on radio, you know, because I can't show your picture. But I think we did a great job. So thanks, Jono.
0: Trust us, folks. The visuals are awesome. Hey, well, I appreciate it very much, buddy. This has been a blast. Let's do this again.
1: Okay. Well, thanks, Jono, for being on the program. I really appreciate it. I love your stories and your books. I think it's great that cartoon and novels can be blended together in a whole new literature form that is engaging for all ages. And so, Jono, hope you will be back on the program again. And I want to tell our listeners that if you want to listen to this talk again or share it with your friends, you can visit us at northwestbooktalk.com. And this whole program is a runway getting prepared for the Northwest Book Fair and Media Fest on Saturday, June 27th at Clark College. So stay tuned as we prepare for this great event. Thanks for listening.

0: 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Pop quiz. It was only invented a little over a century ago, but has modernized our world, altered our culture, and brought ease and convenience to our day-to-day lives. What is it? The answer, of course, is plastics. Plastics are an integral part of our lives. Plastics are in containers and packaging, in bedding, carpeting, and clothing, in buildings and cars, even in healthcare equipment. Plastics have transformed entire industries, and plastic is cheap, much cheaper than the huge environmental impact from making paper. But unlike paper, plastics degrade much more slowly. The unfortunate truth is that plastics will break down or be discarded and end up in the environment in the form of microplastics. Microplastics are plastics less than 5 millimeters in size or less than a quarter inch. While some microplastics are built that small for industrial purposes, most microplastics are from degraded plastic, from bags, bottles, and wrappings, and other surprising sources that end up in landfills and waterways. Degraded plastics can become extremely tiny, even to an 80,000th of the width of a human hair. These tiny particles, called nanoplastics, are invisible to the human eye. They are everywhere, in the air we breathe and the water we drink. That's right, we breathe them in and we ingest them daily. They are also ingested by fish, animals, and birds who often mistake them for food. From there, they end up in our bodies, in every organ, including in our brains. Surprisingly, the primary source of microplastics is textiles. Yes, our clothes. Polyester, acrylics, lycra, and the other manufactured fibers that make up 60% of our clothing. When they are washed, microplastics escape in the rinse water. Additional sources include city dust, tires, engineered plastic pellets, and personal care products like soap. Let's take a look at these. Your tires, made mostly of plastic and only partially of rubber, degrade as you drive. As you drive, the friction of the tires on the road degrade the painted stripes and markings, as well as the roads themselves, all releasing microplastics into the atmosphere. City dust is basically pollution, not only from factories, but from the slow degradation of buildings themselves, like your house and the paint on it. Even the plastic soles of your shoes and the plastic utensils you use in your kitchen contribute. They are made from industrial plastic pellets, the source of all things plastic, containers, bottles, wrapping materials, and nearly every consumer good. But what's the danger? Despite their presence everywhere, we don't yet know the effect on humans. We do know that some microplastics are so small they can enter any cell in your body. There they can interrupt normal processes by attaching to receptors used by natural compounds, such as hormones, and that can interrupt or halt their work. In some animal models, microplastics interrupted bone formation or the proper functioning of the immune system or hormonal pathways. Some studies show links to cardiovascular disease, lung disease, inflammation, the gut and digestion, and even some pathways in the brain. However, more research is needed. For now, what can we do? With textiles, the big issue is washing. Hot water and the friction of the washing cycle releases hundreds, even thousands of microplastic fibers with each load. Those cannot be filtered out by wastewater plants. To reduce your impact, wash less frequently, and always with a full load to minimize fiber loss. Avoid single-use plastics like water bottles in favor of a reusable steel bottle. Wash plastics by hand, not in the dishwasher, for less heat and less shedding. For the same reason, do not heat food in plastic containers. Wipe down counters and regularly dust and vacuum. And that's your health kit tip for today. Microplastics can't be avoided, but they can be reduced in your life. Remember, if you have questions about your health, your symptoms, and the environment, check with your doctor, not a computer search engine. 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See you next time.
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2: Out of the agency. Why? Well, the man claimed on a podcast, no less, that he was once teleported 50 miles across Georgia and materialized inside a Waffle House in Rome. One minute he's with his boys, the next he's ordering hash browns, scattered, smothered, and quantum tunneled. In his words, teleporting is no fun. It's scary, but so real. Folks, this is the person who was supposed to respond when a hurricane flattens your town. Reportedly, the new bosses at Homeland Security grew weary of the embarrassment. You don't say. Somewhere, a Waffle House waitress is still holding a coffee pot, staring at an empty booth, whispering, "He was here just a second ago." Beam him up, beam him out. Just keep him away from the disaster response budget. And that's the way it is today, Friday, June 26th, 2026. I'm Tom Hartman.

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2: 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Hello, my name is Palms, and I'll be your DJ today. This is my first show, and I'm going to be bringing you a monthly exploration in dance music called Palms Mondays. For today, I've got deep house, smooth house kind of vibes for you, perfect for driving, working, whatever you're trying to get down to today. Really help you focus. First up, I've got Subconscious Edit by Mant, Coast by Leon Flydahl, and Reminisce Avenue by Rhea Leval.

What's up, everybody? I'm back. That last one was Reminisce Avenue. Next up, I'm going to be turning up the energy a little bit with these next couple tracks to really get you dialed in. First up, I got Groovy Thang by D. Taylor, Told You by Jake Jeffrey, and I'm going to be ending up this run with About You by Delacour. I like that.

Well, I don't know about y'all, but I feel a lot less tired now. So, to keep the high energy going, I'm going to play some really groovy songs to get you through that dreary Monday afternoon energy and pump you up a little bit, get you in the right mindset to get stuff done. So, I got another three coming for you here. I got Get Lazy by Max Rhine, Back to Jazz by Sometimes Jaw, and Shoreditch by Vard. These three have a similar high energy vibe, so hopefully I can keep the pump going in your Monday afternoon.

Once again, wrapping up that section with Shortage by Vard. I really like that song. I think it's pretty high energy. Really gets the body moving. All right, next up, I got Get Lost by Matvey, Bovensti Itaji by Didier Armeni, and Tucson by Vano1337. These are cool kind of vocal house tracks. I think they really get the mood right.

What's good, everyone? It's Palms back. I'm a little over halfway my time with you guys, so if you just joined or you've been with me for a little while, just to remind you, my name is Palms, P-L-M-S, and I'm here to bring you monthly explorations in the world of dance music. As somebody that makes music myself, I find this particular type of house music really fascinating. I really love the clean production and how everything really comes together. Anyway, I got two kind of longer songs for you to just concentrate on what you're doing, whatever you're working on, whether you're driving or at work or whatever you're getting down to. Anyway, this should keep you locked in. I got Transmission by Astro Hertz, followed by Love GT by Rad & Co. These tracks should really keep you dialed in for the next little bit, so enjoy them.

What's up, guys? It's Palms again. I've really appreciated you letting me be your DJ for the last little bit. I'll see y'all next month with a new genre of dance music. But for today, I'm gonna leave you off with three more deep house tracks. These should take you to the end of my hour. So once again, thank you so much for listening here on X-Ray FM. And I'll see you next month. For my last three checks, I got a short little groove by Djibouti. I got Namericana by Lem Tom. And I got Drive by Prunk and Dennis Quinn. See you guys next month, and I've been Palms. Peace.

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1: 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I'm DJ Stina, and I am so excited to introduce you to DJ Cosmic Edward, who's been on the air at X-Ray for years. And he has been collecting records on the East Coast and more recently in the past few decades here in the Portland area. And he does a show on X-Ray FM, our sister station in Portland, called Searching for the Sound, a weekly exploration of African and African-American sounds from the 60s, 70s, and beyond, with cross-genre journeys into psych, rock, funk, disco, R&B, soul, blues, and the many flavors of jazz, sounds of liberation, love, identity, the spiritual and pure groove from the greatest musical 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So buckle up and stay tuned for this episode, originally broadcast on X-Ray, and you can hear it every Saturday at 7 a.m. on X-Ray FM. That's KXRY Portland. But we're playing it here on KXRW on the Vancouver airwaves. Up next, Searching for the Sound with DJ Cosmic Edward. 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

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I'm DJ Cosmic Edward. The program until 8 is searching for the sound. This morning, we're searching for the sound of the most valuable records on the Blue Note record label. I happen to have stumbled across an article about this not long ago. It was kind of fascinating because every record that I'm playing this morning is valued in the original pressings, I should point out, between $2,500 and $7,000. Only one of the records I'm playing for you this morning is an original pressing. It's a Lee Morgan record. Otherwise, I'm playing reissues. But it's just kind of interesting to see what Blue Note records are most valued by collectors. Most of this stuff is conventional hard bop, like the track I'm opening with, This I Dig of You, by Hank Mobley from his album Soul Station, released on Blue Note in 1960. And most of the stuff I'm playing was recorded between 1957 and 1960. But anyway, it's all great stuff. So here goes. The most expensive or the most collectible records on the Blue Note record label until 8 here on X-Ray FM, where Black Lives Matter and where radio is yours.

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That is X-Ray FM. I'm DJ Cosmic Edward, and the program until 8 is searching for the sound. This morning, I'm searching for the sound of some of the most collectible records on the Blue Note record label. Mint original copies of the albums I'm playing this morning have all sold for between $2,500 and $8,000. Playing behind me right now is the track Sonny's Mood. This is a composition by Sonny Clark that appeared on his album Dial S for Sonny, which was released on Blue Note in 1957, with Sonny Clark on piano, Art Farmer on trumpet, Curtis Fuller on trombone, Hank Mobley on tenor, Wilbur Ware on bass, and Louis Hayes on drums. Before that, we heard Candy by Lee Morgan. And by the way, that was an original pressing. That record I played for you was worth thousands of dollars. Of course, I didn't pay that for it. I bought it in a record store probably 25 years ago for $12. But in any event, that was Candy by Lee Morgan from his album Candy that was released on Blue Note in 1958. With Lee Morgan on trumpet, Sonny Clark on piano, Doug Watkins on bass, and Art Taylor on drums. And we opened with This I Dig of You, a Hank Mobley composition from his album Soul Station, released on Blue Note 1960, with Mobley on tenor, Wynton Kelly on piano, Paul Chambers on bass, and Art Blakey on drums. It's kind of amazing to me. I call off these the names of the players on these albums, and it's just astonishing to me as someone who is quite enamored of the genre we call jazz, that these folks were alive and playing together and recording music all at the same time. In any event, it will be the most collectible Blue Note until 8 here on X-Ray FM, where Black Lives Matter and where radio is yours.

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That is X-Ray FM. I'm DJ Cosmic Edward, the program until 8. The searching for the sound. This morning we're searching for the sound of some of the most collectible records on the Bruno record label. Everything I'm playing for you this morning has sold in mint condition original copies for between $2,500 and $8,000. Playing behind me right now, you hear on tenor saxophone Zoot Sims, on piano a German pianist by the name of Yuta Hip. The track is We Dot. This is from the 1957 Blue Note release, Yuta Hip with Zoot Sims. Again, Hip on piano, Sims on tenor, Jerry Lloyd is on trumpet, Ahmed Abdul-Malik is on bass, and Ed Thigpen is on drums. Before that, we heard the track Alone Too Long, played by an ensemble led by alto saxophonist Sonny Red from his album Out of the Blue, released on Blue Note in 1960. Again, Red on alto sax, Wynton Kelly on piano, Sam Jones on bass, and Ray Brooks on drums on that track. Before that, the most valuable of the Blue Note records, Tina Brooks was the leader on that date, tenor saxophonist. The track was True Blue from Brooks' album True Blue, his only album as a leader. It was released on Blue Note in 1960. Brooks on tenor, Freddie Hubbard on trumpet, Duke Jordan on piano, Sam Jones on bass, and Art Taylor on drums. Before that, we heard two tracks that I think were recorded in 1951, Mysterioso and Evidence. They were both released on an album simply called Milt Jackson in 1955. These were both Thelonious Monk compositions. Milt Jackson, of course, was playing vibes. Monk was on piano, John Simmons was on bass, and Shadow Wilson was on drums. And before that, the newest and most avant-garde of anything I'm playing this morning, Straight Up and Down, an Eric Dolphy composition from his legendary album Out to Lunch, released on Blue Note 1964. Dolphy plays alto sax, flute, and bass clarinet on that album. Freddie Hubbard is on trumpet, Bobby Hutcherson on vibes, Richard Davis on bass, and the great Tony Williams on drums. It will be all top shelf Blue Note this morning till 8 here on X-Ray FM, where Black Lives Matter, and where radio is yours.

0: 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I'm DJ Cosmic Edward. I've come to the end of my run on the Wheels of Steel this morning on my program Searching for the Sound. This morning, searching for the sound of some of the most valuable records on the Blue Note record label. Closing out with the GOAT himself, John Coltrane. The track is Lazy Bird. This is from Blue Train, his only album as a leader on Blue Note. Released in 1958, Coltrane's on tenor, Lee Morgan on trumpet, Curtis Fuller on trombone, Kenny Drew on piano, Paul Chambers on bass, and Philly Joe Jones on drums. Before that, we heard
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2: 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So Wildflower and Weaves is a mix of independent and vintage alt, outlaw, cosmic, goth, red dirt and honky-tonk, country root blues, bluegrass, folk, Americana, rock and roll, and even desert psych and stadium hits when acceptable. 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

0: You just heard Out West by Meals off of Across the Raccoon Street. I'm DJ Lazy Bones. This is Wildflowers and Weeds here on X-Ray FM. I'm also joined by Chase.
1: Hello.
0: And our dog.
2: Ruff.
0: Don't get him started. No, I'm just kidding. Today we are doing a Jackalope Jamboree pre-party. Jackalope Jamboree takes place every year in the month of June out in Pendleton. This year, it is the 25th through the 27th. We'll actually be out there live broadcasting next week from 1 to 3. And Meals plays on Thursday, and so does this next artist. This next artist will be on air with us for an interview. This is Lizzie No. Her song is called Crying Wolf, and she plays on Thursday.

0: You just heard Notify the Lady. That is the latest from Casual Technicians, and before that was Turnpike Troubadours with their song Long Hot Summer Day. They headline Jackalope Jamboree on Saturday. This is Wildflowers and Weeds here on X-Ray FM. I'm DJ Lazy Bones. I'm here with Chase, and
1: Hi.
0: We're playing a bunch of people who are playing out at Jackalope Jamboree this year, and some that aren't, but...
1: When is Jackalope Jamboree?
0: It is the 25th through the 27th out in Pendleton, Oregon. There are over 30 acts. It takes place in one area, so you don't miss anybody. And there's some community engagement, some early shows, some late night closing out parties.
1: You can do some dancing.
0: Yeah, free dance lessons. You can be a cowboy for a weekend. Your boots can see dust for the first time.
1: Yeah. They could scoot. Maybe it'll be the beginning of the rest of your life as a cowboy.
0: It's true. Let's get into... Well, this the next artist is not an artist performing. This is an older artist. Here is Eric Ralph with the song Pretty Darlin'.

0: You just heard Rattlesnake Milk with the song Die Young. They play on Thursday in Pendleton at Jackalope Jamboree. And then before that was Summer Dean with the track Can't Hide the Heartache from Her Face. She plays on Friday out at Jackalope. This is a little Jackalope pre-party. Jackalope Jamboree happens out in Pendleton every year. This year it is June 25th through 27th. The weather looks pretty dry and warm, so we're going to have a good summer time.
1: Yeah, I hope the car place fixes our car's AC.
0: Yeah. It actually didn't even seem any hotter than out here, well, in Portland, which is not normal. Normally it's warmer.
1: True.
0: Well, if you're just tuning in, this is Wildflowers and Weeds. We'll be out at Jackalope Jamboree next week. We'll be live broadcasting from their green room from 1 to 3. We'll have a few artists on. We're going to have Lizzie Know, and she'll be on live with us. Emily Love, who's out in Alaska now, but is a Portland at heart, in heart. And then another person.
1: Did you confirm that with her?
0: Yes.
1: Okay.
0: And then we'll also have Josh Krutchmer on. What is Krutchmer? Krutchmer? I think it is. Krutchmer. He's a journalist who writes for Rolling Stone and a few other places. We haven't had him on air with us, so this will be our first time talking to him, obviously. But, yeah. What else do we have out there?
1: Me?
0: Yeah.
1: Oh, I don't know.
0: We've got free dance lessons.
1: Oh, yeah.
0: You?
1: Yeah, there's free dance lessons. I like to go thrift shopping.
0: Yeah. And the after parties are fun. This year, Thursday's after party will be Jacob Weldon.
1: Oh, yeah. Cool. Looking forward to that.
0: Neon Prairie Dogs.
1: Mm-hmm.
0: I'm excited to see a lot of people on this year's lineup.
1: Yeah.
0: Well, let's get into more. This one is a headliner. This is Caitlin Butts with her song Roadrunner.

0: That was Shelby Stone and Country Never Dies with the song Big City Blues. They'll play on Friday. And then before that was Shane Smith and the Saints. They headline on Friday as well. That was their song Fire in the Ocean. Those will be the performers out at Jackalope Jamboree in Pendleton, Oregon. That's next Thursday through Saturday. So the 25th through the 27th. We'll be out there from 1 to 3 next Thursday for my show. We'll have several artists on air with us. We'll be in the green room. So it'll be fun and also a little chaotic, which is always a good time. It is, it's always fun to go play a cowboy for a weekend. Right, Chase?
1: Yep.
0: Pulls out all of his Western wear that I've made him collect over the last couple of years. Well, this next artist we had the pleasure of having on with us last year. She's from actually a town not too far away from my grandmama out in Alabama. So this song is called Sawblade Hill, and this is Taylor Honeycutt. She plays on Saturday out at Jackalope Jamboree.

0: That was Mariel Buckley with the song Rose Colored Glasses, and right before that was Ronnie and the Redwoods with their song Killer. Both of those artists are performing at the Jackalope Jamboree on Friday night. This has been Wildflowers and Weeds here on X-Ray FM. I'm DJ Lazy Bones. You can catch me next week from 1 to 3 on Thursday. I'll be live from Jackalope Jamboree out in Pendleton, Oregon with my boots on. You can tune in. I'll have co-host James Dean Kindle on with me. He is a country artist from out in Pendleton, and we'll be interviewing several different artists. Lizzie No is one of those artists. Emily Love will be on. We'll be doing some behind-the-scenes interviews with Low Timers and Rose Gerber and a few other artists on there. So yeah, if you are out there and you see us, we'll have stickers, so come say hi. Anyway, up next is Ellis Bullard with the song Biloxi by Two. He plays on Friday, and then following that is our buds, the Low Timers, with Cassie Velazza with their song Tired Mind. They play, and Mark Teggio play, on Thursday. Radio's yours.
1: That's a big tin bowl whisker biscuit. We're hammered down on.

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1: 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We've got a new treat for you this Friday. It is Pacific Pulsations, pulled from the X-Ray FM show catalog. X-Ray FM is our sister station in Portland. They're KXRY. They've got some of the best curators and collectors of records and music, you know, in the region. I would say in the Portland metro area. I might say in the Pacific Northwest. And it is our absolute treat to be their sister station. Gives us an opportunity to get some of those shows actually on the air here in Southwest Washington. So up next, we've picked an episode of Pacific Pulsations. And I'm going to read a little bit what the host says. The host's name is Max. Says, ever wonder about the sound radio waves make as they crash against the shore? How about getting music so fresh it could only be generated across the international dateline? Pacific Pulsation strives to answer the call to bring the beats from across the mighty Pacific into the ears of Portland and beyond. 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
2: Happy Friday and good evening from Portland. This is Pacific Pulsations, the sexiest, jammingest grooves from the far side of the Pacific. And it's a thrill for me to have you join us this evening, whether you're listening live on the air, online, worldwide, or at the archive, at a future time and place at xray.fm, it's a thrill for me to have you join us. Apologies for the rerun last week, folks. There was some family stuff, and you ever have one of those events in your life that just completely saps and drains your motivation, energy, creativity, all that? But fear thee not, because this week, episode 86, we've had some great new music releases, and we're going to get right into it. We started the show off with Laissez-moi faire by Sonny Lucas out of China, a little Chinese, a little French, a little something sexy to start your weekend, hopefully a longer weekend, off right with. And coming up next, V for Vision by Zero Bass One off their new album Ascend out of South Korea. And it's right here on X-Ray FM, where radio is yours.

the latest from global superstar group Ivy. What you just heard was Lucid Dream. Ever had a lucid dream? A dream you were so sure was real until you woke up? Well, that's what Ivy had for us tonight. And before Lucid Dream, we had Now Me by Ween, fresh new single there. Prior to that, Gnome by Yussi off his new album, Quiet Fire. And with all the hubbub of, you know, AI and artificial intelligence and, you know, Anthropic, ChatGPT, all that stuff, you may hear some other radio stations. Maybe, you know, maybe one day you're driving, you just bump the dial and you jump over to some other radio station and it says, oh, proudly human, we're not AI. Well, this next song by Syrup is very much not AI. In fact, that's the title. New single by Syrup, Alyssa, and AGO. Right now, right here on Pacific Pulsations, here's Not AI.

Yes, indeed, folks. We are deep in the groovy juju now. What you just heard was Jimmy Brown and his Not Playing. That's right, I played Not Playing, and we're all better off for it. Before that, we had Love Like This, Tae Yang's new album, Quintessence. It's a great new album. Before that, Deb Fan brought us A Boy in the Matrix. Wake up, Neo. Deb Fan just dropped a new single. Actually, I believe it was... Okay, yeah, it was a new single. Had to check the set list. Before that, of course, Not AI. A three-way collaboration between Syrup, Alyssa, and AGO. Let's keep it extra slow, extra sexy, extra jammy, and groovy, and all the things that... Shirin, by way of Indonesia, brings us, here's her new sultry single, Living Without You, right here on X-Ray FM, where radio is yours.

0: Heck yes, Four Beats, a hot new track off of Issu's new album, Quartet. And I'm a child of the 90s, folks. I love that, I love that, like, R&B old school. It just brings me joy. And I hope it brought you joy, too. And, in any case, it was Four Beats by Issu off of their new album, Quartet. Before that, Psychic Fever from Exile Tribe. They just dropped a new single, I Got Ways. And I got ways of bringing you the hottest, freshest new jams from the far side of the Pacific here on Pacific Pulsations, including I Got Ways. Before that, Tokyo Life, brought to us by Lumail and Taichi Mukai. Prior to that, of course, by way of Indonesia, Living Without You by Shirin. Now, there's a name you should all keep an eye and an ear out for. Coming up next, part of the advantage to the pulsating audience is that if I skip a week for whatever reason, then on the next week, hopefully I have to play the hottest of 2 weeks. And this next one coming up by Aespa absolutely falls in that category. Here's something by Aespa and G-Dragon. WDA, it's a whole different animal, and it's right here on Pacific Pulsations. Enjoy.
1: I gotta do it with me now. Don't worry about what else is going on.
2: It is what it is, they be like, oh, she's a whole different animal. Got the beast unleashed to the net, and tease, she's a whole different animal. Daddy, I'm here. To take a jump and I'm at the white trying to glitch.
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1: five in the hole, walk the whip flesh. 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I'ma get it.

motto. You know, like a motto, like radio is yours. Motto, fresh new single by ITZY. Before that, Vava out of China brought us her truth, Freestyle. Sexy new single. Before that, Boy Next Door gave us the pumped up, high energy, Doc, Doc, Doc. And what you're hearing now is actually this nice little interstitial interlude piece off of Issues' album Quartet. This one here is Intro. This about wraps things up for episode transmission number 86 of this year's show, Pacific Pulsations. If you like what you heard, stick around next for the high-energy jammin' bumps of Judy's World right here on X-Ray FM. Thank you so much for joining us, folks. We're going to close things out with something bumpin' by 5050. Here's Starstruck. Take care of yourselves out there, pulsators. We'll see you next week.

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